0: Let's see if, like you said, he doesn't run that often.
1: Pitch just off the outside corner, one ball and no strikes. And in a perfect world, you bring Paredes in to face the top of the order in the third. But the world is rarely perfect. There's the pitch. Swung on and bounced through the vacant right side, and that's a ground ball base hit. Massey stops at second. We just beat it down into the ground, but the way the Twins were playing loft and defensively to the pole side, there was nobody home.
0: That's a good piece of hitting right there. You know, you get a fastball inside, get my hands through there, drag the bat head, bat angle, perfect. That's just a ground ball right side of the diamond.
1: And now it's Isbell, who has had some success against the Twins in his career. Caratini comes out in front of home plate to make sure everyone's on the same page.
0: He's being instructed here about any buck defense they might put on here. And with Kansas City struggling a little bit, you've got your number nine hitter in Isbell. Occasional power, but
1: he can bunt. He can turn on one and pull it into the seats. Versatile guy in the number nine spot. Brooks Lee is cornered off on the grass at third. He squares, takes down and in, one ball, no strikes.
0: And you hate to give up an out when you've got somebody, Morris, struggling with the strike zone.
1: And if you're the Twins and they're trying to give you an out, you want to take it.
0: I always felt that pitchers, if they know it's a bunt situation, elevate the fastball. Tendency is to bunt the ball up in the air.
1: 1-0 is bunted foul. That was a rocket in on his hand. Isbell was almost trying to bail out of there as it found the barrel, and the count is 1-1. Clemens was crashing from first base. I know we've talked about this before, but does the crashing infielder, can that distract you?
0: No, it shouldn't. You know, it's tough. You got to square up and kind of lean your face out over home plate there.
1: First and second, nobody out. Corners crash. Bunt is pushed up the third baseline. It's a good one. Picked up by Caratini. Throws to first. Not in time. It's a bunt base hit. The bases are loaded and nobody's out. Now, credit Isbell. Everybody in the building knew exactly what he was going to do, and he was still able to pull it off. And as he was trying to give himself up, he still managed to leg out an infield hit.
0: Great bunt. Deaded it perfectly. Died down there. Caratini barehands it. And no chance.
1: So now the bases are loaded. Nobody out for Carter Jensen. Struck out looking to open the game. Royals offense has been all over Andrew Morris. He's given up just the one run. Infield's in here, and this one popped up. Left field. It's actually going to be in foul territory for Lee, so not very deep. Brooks makes the catch. Runners can't advance. And that's a huge out off the bat of Carter Jensen. That's the good news. The bad news, where's number seven? And his name, Bobby Witt Jr., and he's now the hitter. Well, normally in a spot like this, you say, hey, play for the double play. I don't think that's happening with Bobby Witt Jr. But here's the good news, Danny. With the bases loaded this year, 0 for 5. Infield in, Witt awaits. Pitch taken. That's a strike. I think you pointed something out with Bobby earlier, his baseball IQ.
0: Off the charts.
1: Yeah, and again, his physical skills are off the charts. And then you add in his mental skills. He is just a brilliant player. And he cues this one towards first. And stop Clemens throws home from his knees, and he gets the force out at home plate. What a play from Cody Clemens. He dove to his right. And still made a throw to first, and credit Caratini, Danny, for turning into a first baseman, stretching off of home plate to make that critical out number two.
0: Yeah, from the backside there to be make a throw like that from one knee. Great play just to get to it.
1: If he doesn't get that ball, two-run score. Instead, the bases remain loaded, but there are now two outs, and Morris looking for a Houdini against Pasquantini. Walked him his first time up. No room at the end now. And the breaking ball wide goes to the backstop. Here comes the runner. The throw to the plate. The tag. Not in time, and he scores. Nick Lofton scampering in from third to score on a wild pitch. And it's 2-1 in favor of the Royals. Boy, all the momentum gained with that wonderful play from Clemens. and then you lose control of a pitch, a sweeper, and it costs you a run. Everybody else moves up 90 feet, so second and third now for Pasquantino. And the 1-0 popped up. First base side, near the Twins' dugout, should reach the seats. Clemens and Caratini take a peek. It's four rows deep, and it's one ball, one strike. Well, that's a tough run to give up, but if you can limit it to two, or total, I should say, one in the inning, you'd take that if you're Andrew Morris. Sack fly from Perez in the first, a wild pitch here in the second, 2-1 Royals lead. A 1-1 pitch, swung on a missed in the count 1-2. Royals certainly haven't looked like the team that is second to last in on-base percentage in the American League. They've had all sorts of traffic. It has been rush hour for the Royals through the first two innings. And the 1-2 swung on and drilled foul deep down the left field line. Off amongst the paying customers, still 1-2. It's a beautiful. It was warm and muggy, but just enough breeze. Kind of cool things off here, swirling around Target Field. Good little energy in the building.
0: I love the purple backdrop that they incorporated in the scoreboard.
1: Like it
0: ribbon board.
1: Good pickup. Here's the pitch. That's taken for called strike three. Pasquantino struggles with runners in scoring position continue, but the Royals pick up another run. They lead 2-1. We've played 1.5. This is your home for Twins baseball.
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1: We go to the bottom of the second inning. It's Trevor Larnach to lead things off for the Twins. Larnach, Keyshaw, Caratini. Twins down 2-1. Royals have had loads of traffic. Five hits already. A walk. Twins have just the solo home run from Buxton. First pitch to Larnach. Down. One ball, no strikes. Larnach from the left side facing Lugo. He fires plateward. And Larnach and foul past Grady Sizemore, the first base coach. And it's 1-1. Against lefties, it's sinkers and curves, 19%. Then four-seamers, 17%. Cutters, 16%. Changeups, 11%. Sweepers, 9%. Sliders, 6%. So, dealer's choice. This ball hammered foul. But Larnach was in front of a cutter. He ropes it into the seats, and the count is 1-2. Lugo went from being a pretty good reliever with the Mets to being a really good starter with the Royals. And he did so by really expanding his repertoire and being able to throw pretty much every pitch for strikes. Another ground ball past Sizemore, who does a Prince-worthy dance step to get out of the way. Still 1-2. Around the World in a Day, Diamonds and Pearls, Controversy, 1999, Sign of the Times. Pick your favorite album and spin it on the old turntable tonight. As you pitch down, it's 2-2. See if Trevor can get into one. Lugo hands over his head. Kind of stops at the belt and swoops the sweeper wide and the count 3-2. Almost has multiple motions within his motion. I mean, quick moves above the head, then almost stops again and resets in the middle.
0: He really kind of telegraphs the breaking ball.
1: 3-2 popped up. Left center field. Witt goes out better than anybody in the game, but he gives way to the left fielder Collins. And there's one away. Explain what you mean about that.
0: Well, he'll change his arm angle. He'll drop that elbow down and lower than the armpit, whereas a lot of guys like to keep their elbow up above the armpit area, get on top and get that good spin.
1: So when you pick something like that up as a hitter,
0: yeah, you can kind of say,
1: elbow's
0: okay,
1: there and not there, but so this one's spinning.
0: It's a quick decision you got to make.
1: Here's Keyshaw. Fastball fouled up above the Twins' dugout. 0-1.
0: And he's what we consider a short armor. He doesn't reach way back. Straighten that arm out. He just kind of separates from his glove and puts the ball back behind his right ear.
1: Here's the 0-1. That's fastball strike. It's 0-2.
0: He definitely knows the pitch.
1: Oh, yeah.
0: He's had some great success. He did so well when he came over here with Kansas City. He was under contract. They gave him an extension. They liked him so much.
1: Rotation has been the strong suit of the Royals despite their many struggles this year. Here's the 0-2. And the breaking ball's low. Last time out, Lugo was really good, and he exited with a lead. Bullpen couldn't hold it.
0: He's had three straight quality starts. It's a team here that up there in the leaders in quality starts.
1: And the 1-2 pitch. Swung on and fouled away.
0: They're always big on uniforms, and I think I like to look at them, but don't talk about them as much as you do. But there's a guy that came in, he's got a Tom Kelly jersey on.
1: Oh,
0: it just touches me right now.
1: I would like to send that man a drink. There's the 1-2.
0: It'll cost you $2.
1: Missed inside of the count is 2-2. This TK, it's the gray pinstripe. That is world class. 2-2. Swung on and tipped foul. We had a feature with LaTroy Hawkins today in The Athletic. National story. They've been going around asking players who spent a long time in various sports about who the best leaders were that they ever played with or for. And today it was LaTroy. As the 2-2 is taken down and in 3-2. And the first two guys, easy to pick off. It was Tom Kelly and Dusty Baker.
0: Wow.
1: You can't go wrong with those two, can you?
0: You know, I remember when he went to Chicago and Dusty was the manager. Dusty called me and asked me about LaTroy.
1: 3-2, down low, ball 4. Nice job, Luke Keyshaw, working that walk. He's reached now in 11 straight games. So Dusty called you, a little check-in?
0: Yeah, he wanted to know about LaTroy because they were going to use him at the back end of their rotation. And I said to him, when he starts spitting cut balls, get him out of there. You know, get in the dry mouth and, you know, come get him.
1: Go get him. Victor Caratini is now the hitter. Keyshaw at first. Pitch is checked at. It's a ball. One ball, no strikes. See if Keyshaw's moving here. LaTroy talked about TK bringing the best out in him. Things that he didn't even know he had in him. And the message was pretty simple. If you keep working, you're going to be here. But when I see you stop working, you're gone. And he said, that's what I needed. 1-0 pitch. And that's low. It's at about 6 in a row out of the zone.
0: He understood every aspect of the game. He could teach catching if he wanted to. He could, of course, first base play, outfield play. You know, he handled the pitchers well, too.
1: 2-0. Chopped foul. And then with Dusty, you're talking about a man who has a deep personal connection with every guy that he comes in contact with. Not just you as a player, you as a person. What makes you work? And I'm going to not only listen to you, I'm going to share with you some ideas. We're going to talk about music, about art, about the world, about wine. Throw over to first base. Hawk said that he'd go over to Gary, his hometown near Chicago there, and all the guys from back home would say, hey, what's Dusty like? What's Dusty like? And Hawk's line was, he could hang out at the liquor store on the corner here in our neighborhood, and you'd think he'd lived here his whole life, or he could go to the White House and solve the world's problems. There's a pitch fouled away in the count 2-2.
0: Probably could. I'm not sure if you'd want to do that, but I know, you know, he's got a little wine vineyard up there in Sacramento where he resides now, and he's got like a 10-acre piece, and he's got some wines, some grapes.
1: He brought you some last year when we were in Sacramento. 2-2 pitch. Swung on, it hit well. Center field. Isbell's out there. Now Isbell going back. It's over his head. He misplayed it. It's off the wall, and here comes Keyshaw. Keyshaw rounding from first. There will be no relay. It'll go as an RBI double for Vic Caratini, and it's a 2-2 game here at Target Field. Well, we talked about Isbell and how good he is out there in center, and Danny, he came running in, and that ball just spun right up over his head.
0: He definitely misplayed that, didn't read it well off the bat. He is in a little bit of that triangle sunshine out there, but what a bad route that was. Everything was bad.
1: Twins will take it, and Keyshaw hustling around to score. Here's Ryan Kreidler, 0 for his last six. First pitch, a swing and miss. He loves to swing early, no balls and a strike. So we've had four half innings, and we've had a single run in each of the four half innings. Pitch to Kreidler, waved through again. That's the sweeper, and it's 0-2. No balls and two strikes to Ryan Kreidler in the number 8 spot. Outman will follow. Between the two of them, they're hitless in their last 15 at-bats. Kreidler from the right side, swings and rolls this one left side of the diamond. Lofton picks it up, looks back Caratini, throws to first, and he beats Kreidler by about a step. So two outs for Outman. And Danny, we've been waiting all year for James to tie one up and let some of that power show itself, and today would be a perfect day for that to happen.
0: Yeah, he was one of the kids that came out, one of the players, and Abel was throwing like what we call a sim game where there's live hitters. Lynn was one of those guys, and a lot of the guys just came out and took. He swung the bat.
1: Takes a strike here in the count 0-1. 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There's a swing and miss 0-2, so I guess that is tomorrow. Surprised they didn't feature us on the Popstar campaign there. What do you think?
0: I'm not.
1: Here's the 0-2. That's high. 1-2. Just would love to see James just get into one. He has, again, some voltage in that bat. It's just the contact piece. And when you don't play every day, sometimes it's hard to shell out, time that swing up. 1-2 is wide. When Byron first had the hip issue, Altman was playing a lot, and he played every day there for about a week. He's been out for better part of a week, and now back in there tonight. The 2-2 swung on a miss, and down goes Outman on strikes. But the Twins equalize in the second on the double by Caratini to score Keyshaw's walk. 2-2 after two. We'll check in with Nostradamus. Mark Janowski next on your home for Twins baseball.
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11: go back to the pregame lineup card. 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Twins going with an opener tonight. That's because the rotation's ravaged by injuries. Mick Abel shut down since April 14th with right elbow inflammation. He threw a sim game earlier this afternoon, and here was his takeaway.
12: It was a step in the right direction. It was good to get back into competition, good to get the feels, good to get the sights of the stadium. You know, it wasn't quite the sounds yet, but, you know, the sights were there, and it was good to get my bearings again.
11: Yeah, he said it was free and easy for him out on the mound. He's going to be reevaluated tomorrow and then see what comes next. He said the body feels good. He's just got to get used now to the heat and pitching into baseball weather, because remember what it was like back in March and April, guys.
1: It was really cool and rainy. He wasn't too thrilled with that, but it's great news. And again, hopefully Mick comes in tomorrow and is feeling good. Here at the top of the third inning, it's going to be Mike Paredes on the mound. Second most innings for the Saints this year when we were digging through some of the pitchers down there in the minor league system. And Paredes came in and had to come in a really rough spot. Third, one out, middle of the lineup in Pittsburgh. He threw nine straight pitches out of the zone, and then he recovered nicely, ended up going 3 2/3 innings. Second big league outing here facing Sal Perez. Paredes joined Gino on our pregame show, talked about his development as a pitcher as he spins one off the plate away, one ball, no strikes. 18th round pick out of San Diego State. Went to the same high school as Jock Jones and Greg Nettles. 1-0 pitch. Fouled off the end of the bat and the count 1-1. 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Mike Paredes looking to give the Twins some length here. Picking up from Morris. And a pitch down and away. It's two balls and a strike. Trying to stay away from Sal, who's hitting just a .191 against right-handed pitching this year. OPS of just .544, well below his usual numbers. And he hits this ball foul down the right field line. It's 2-2. Drove in the game's first run. Each team with a run in the first, each team a run in the second. We're tied at two. Danny mentioned it in the pregame, and it's worth repeating. The Royals are 9-21 on the road. That is the worst road record in the American League. This is the third stop on their three-city trip. Texas and Cincinnati prior. The breaking ball is fouled away, and the count stays 2-2. Twins are playing game 14 of a 17-game stretch. They won 5 of 7 at home. They've been good against Central this year. 10-7 against the Central. They're 5-3-1 in home series. So they're just trying to keep pecking away, crawl back towards 500.
0: Yeah, I think they're under 500 against teams that are 500 or better.
1: Mm-hmm. There aren't many of those in the American League. 2-2. Swung on and fouled away again. I was thinking the Twins had not played a team in a while that they have had a better record than. Sal Perez is going to see his seventh pitch of the at-bat. Paredes delivers, and that one's up and in. Nearly hit him. And the count now full at 3-2. Big Sal Perez, one of the more respected players around this league. And boy, can he fill up a batter's box. Three balls, two strikes. And the pitch swung on and hit high in the air. Down the right field line, foul. Clemens chasing after it, loping up against the wall, and makes the catch as he tumbles to the ground. Oh, how did he grab that? Just before it hit the net, Clemens reached out, caught it hip high right in front of Austin Martin, who just stares at him in disbelief. That is the second brilliant defensive play we've seen from Cody in this ballgame. That's a big out.
0: That is huge. Getting that first out.
1: Stood there looking at him like, wow.
0: Well, he was playing in right center field, protecting the gap.
1: Caglione, the hitter. He takes down and in. One ball, no strikes to the lefty.
0: And don't forget, you've got

0: They really thought Caglione was going to be that big injection of offense and power that they needed to augment Garcia and Witt at the top of the order.
1: It's still there. He just hasn't tapped into it yet.
0: He oozes talent. The 3-1 is hit high in the air, foul. That will be out of play. Third base side as Lee takes a look. 3-2 now.
1: You know, he's kind of an easy scout to grade somebody out. You know, usually scouts grade either an 8 being the highest or an 80. And you'd watch him take batting practice. He's an 8 or 80 across the board. But now you've got a, they got a little box that says game power. And game power, he's probably a 4 or a 5.
0: Mm-hmm. 3-2. Swung on and fouled over into the Twins dugout. Still 3-2. The Royals last year and the last couple of years, highly competitive, but nothing offensively from their outfield. They have just been searching for offense from their outfield. They tried MJ Melendez. They brought in Thomas. None of it's worked as Caglione skies this one to right field. Outman is there. Martin is there. It'll be James Outman's ball. He makes the catch, and there are two away to Isaac Collins. Collins, another guy they added to try to find something offensively from their outfielders. And in a league where you look around and there's some productive outfield bats out there, the Royals just have not been able to find outfield production. That has not obviously been the case. They've had a rich tradition of fine outfield play. As Collins takes a pitch in, one ball, no strikes. There was a time when they were rebuilding, and they had an outfield of Carlos Beltran flanked by Johnny Damon and Jermaine Dye when they were all kids, just puppies. All went on to phenomenal careers. This ball hit high in the air to center field for Outman. James, reverse pivot, two steps to his right, looks up into the sky and makes the catch. And a 3 inning for Mike Paredes. And finally, the Royals are kept off the board. We'll see if the Twins can move in front. It's a 2-2 game after 2.5, and this is your home for Twins baseball.
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0: Byron Buxton leads off the third, homer to open the first, and he hits this ball high in the air, a moonshot to left field. Collins, Isbell, they convene right on the warning track, and Collins makes the catch. That was a cloud scraper to left field. And Byron, who has one of the steepest angled swings in baseball, just missed it. One away, here's Brooks Lee. You know what he needed to do, Danny? He needed to take Josh Willingham's advice that the straightest line is down the line.
1: Well,
0: and Josh is sitting over here to our left.
1: He gave some great advice to Dozier about, you know, the Twins' philosophy, go the other way, go the other way.
0: Brooks Lee takes high, one ball, no strikes.
1: He got in Dozier's ear and said, hey, you want to make some money, put the ball in the seats in left field, and Dozier did just that.

0: 1-0 pitch. Backdoor sweeper wide. When Willingham got here, the book on Target Field was, oh, you can't hit it out. Plays big. Yes, you can't pull it out of here. And he just demolished that theory as a pitch foul away 2-1. But if you're as strong as Josh Willingham is, you can hit it out pretty much.
1: I want to say I saw one of the longest balls ever hit, Willingham against Aroldis Chapman
0: in Cincinnati.
1: Cincinnati.
0: Right after the Mauer base hit.
1: Yes.
0: 2-1. Fouled off foot of Brooks Lee. It's 2-2. 2-2 our score. We're in the bottom of the third. 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And financial well-being comes first. 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Deuces to Lee, and he lines it back up the middle, and it's caught by Bobby Witt Jr. Bobby Witt Jr. right where he needed to be, so good defensively. That one, easy play for Witt. And here's Cody Clemens, who's already starred with a glove today, trying to get the bat going over his last seven. Lemon swings and hits this one high in the air to right center field, and that one back towards the big high wall, and that one's over the wall for a home run. He brought his glove and he brought his bat as well, and the Twins lead at 3-2 as Cody Clemens takes a lap for the seventh time this season. He jumped all over that curveball, didn't he?
1: I didn't think he hit it all that good, but that got some height to it. Breaking ball, dropped right in his whomping zone.
0: I'm with you. I thought that was, you know, deep warning track potentially, and it just kept spinning up into the seats. As Austin Martin now watches down and away, one ball, no strikes. Twins have scored in each of their first three innings, and they have their first lead. It's 3-2. 1-0 pitch. Swung on a little dribbler up the first baseline. Pasquatch coming in to grab it. Lugo grabs instead. Tags Martin and just does hold on to the ball. Snow cone in his glove. So it's a one unassisted. Martin is retired. But the Twins have the lead on a Cody Clemens home run to right center field. 3-2 Minnesota after three on their home for Twins baseball. Every moment of excitement. The Twins on 950 AM KWAT.
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5: Hey, why are you bowling wrapped in a blanket?
6: Oh, this? I'm weatherology meteorologist Derek Height with a significant weather update. A severe thunderstorm warning has been issued until 8:15 p.m. tonight for Hamlin and Clark counties. This storm has the potential for both large hail and strong straight-line winds. Hail the size of quarters and winds up to 60 miles an hour are likely as it pushes east at 30 miles an hour. For your safety, stay inside and away from windows until the storm passes. Large hail and strong winds can easily shatter glass, causing injury. If you're caught outside, take shelter in a sturdy building or a hardtop car. Take shelter now. Once again, a severe thunderstorm warning continues until 8:15 p.m. tonight for Hamlin and Clark counties. Remember, this storm has the potential for quarter-size hail and wind gusts to 60 miles an hour. This significant weather update has been brought to you by First Call Auto Parts Napa.
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1: 188 runs, 132 of those by way of a home run. So they get hurt by the long ball. We're knotted up here, though, 3-3. This is number 8 hitter loft in the bat. Watches this one go by on the outside corner. Strike one. Lofton with a little ground ball base hit. His first time up. Lofton at third base. And missed down and away. One ball, one strike. Michael Garcia scheduled to come back. And he is, didn't he win a gold glove over there at third base? So they're missing some defense when he's not in the lineup. One ball, one strike. Missed on a sweeper. Two balls and a strike. First of four here against the Kansas City Royals. Loft it. And a pitch. Ground ball. Two hopper to the shortstop routine. Across the diamond. There is out number one. Isbell a bat. Had a bunt base hit. Good matchup tomorrow. Zebby Matthews against veteran Michael Wacha. Joe Ryan then on Saturday. Luinder Avila. And then Prelip will close it out for the Twins. Ground ball, right side. Backhand there by Keyshaw. Comes up throwing in time. Good play there by Keyshaw. Backhanded it. You know, if there's any knock on Keyshaw, it's not his range. It's not his inability to go out into shallow right center down the right field line to get any balls. It's not on the slow rollers. It's not turning two. They talk about his arm might just be a little bit light, but he plays second base.
0: And he's still building up. Remember, he had Tommy John on that arm, so hasn't had a full year throwing.
1: Base is empty, top of the order, Jensen bats. 0-for-2, takes that one on the outside corner.
0: We did watch Keyshaw take balls at first base today in addition to his work at second. I think he'd stand in the outfield and throw balls off a wall and catch them all day long if you let him. He loves to play.
1: I think he'd also put the catcher's gear on if you asked him. Pitch, one ball, one strike.
0: That's funny. You see Luke and Brooks together a lot, and someone asked him about their hobbies, and they both were like, baseball, basically, is what we do.
1: He tells me they don't have any hobbies.
0: Yeah, we're baseball guys.
1: There's 1-1. Ground ball, two hopper. Keyshaw. Little underhand flip it over to Clements, and there is the third out. Leadoff home run off the bat of Massey has tied it up here. 3-3 through a 3.5 on your home for Twins baseball.
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1: Trevor Larnach will lead off for the Twins here in the bottom of the fourth. 3-3 tie, couple home runs. Buxton lead off home run. Bottom of the first inning, his 18th of the year. Two-out home run off the bat of Cody Clemens, his 7th of the year. As Lugo delivers, high strike. Larnach flew out to left field fairly deep. His first time up. Kishel due up next, and it'll be Carantini. And that one over the plate low. One ball, one strike. Lugo coming in here, 2-4 on the year, making his 13th start. Wastes a little time, delivers. Tap foul at the foot of Larnach. He'll walk this one off. Last year with Kansas City, Lugo just 26 starts. Went 8-7. Prior to that, his first year with Kansas City, he went 16-9, and that's when they gave him the extension. 206 innings pitched, that's a rarity. First time in his career he had done that. Here's 1-2, missed outside. In that 206 innings, just 181 strikeouts. Relies on defense. And in. Good at bat, 3 balls and 2 strikes.
0: And the way this one's unfolding, Danny, the first team that can get a crooked number instead of just the solo run.
1: This is far, far from over. Little jam shot, that's going to be a base hit. Put it right back up the middle. Leadoff. Here we go. Go ahead, run on it first. I had an article about Larnach the other day about how well he's doing with the opportunities getting to play now. And he's graduated. We talked about it. He's getting to face some left-handed pitching now. One of those quiet guys that just comes out. He's a low-maintenance guy. You don't have to ask him to do his work. Here's Keyshawn. Takes a bender that's in there for a strike. Kiesel's my hit-and-run guy. I mentioned that to Derek Shelton, that get opportunities to hit-and-run. He's a good hit-and-run guy. Lugo throws the ball over the plate. Kiesel goes the other way. That one's down and in. 1 ball, 1 strike. And he's somebody that would look forward to it. Brooks Lee one time asked to have, hey, put the hit-and-run on with me.
0: I think Keish would definitely be up for it. I think Austin Martin's another guy you could use in that spot.
1: Down and in, good take. That's Lugo right there, a little sinker at 91 inside, trying to get him to roll it over, get the ground ball double play. Here's a hit and run count. Breaking ball, that caught the inside corner. Evens it up, 2 balls and 2 strikes.
0: That thing had a loop in it, didn't it? That looked like a lasso.
1: Could you see the arm angle change a little bit?
0: And you could just see that look like it's going to hit him, and then whoosh, and diving across.
1: Kuchel are going to call timeout. Adjust some batting gloves. Taps his helmet. 1 foot in the box, and now brings in that front leg. Count of 2-2. Breaking ball. Nice stop there by Jensen, the catcher.
0: Danny, Larnach and Keyshaw now, 4 plate appearances between them, gone to 4 full counts. So those two guys alone driving Lugo's pitch count through the ceiling, and we know all about the issues in the bullpen for the Royals.
1: See, Larnach's running. There he goes. And he stops, and it's a fly ball center field. Isbell, he'll track this one down. Larnach has to jog back. Went to the breaking ball, and Adam just out in front a little bit. Here's Carantini, got a gift double. Hit the ball well to center field, and Isbell misplayed it in center field. Carantini now 21 RBIs on the year. to get some production. Throw over as Larnick dives back. Caratini could be a hit-and-run guy. He makes enough contact. You know, you force him to swing the bat. Takes that one over the plate high. Ball one.
0: What characteristics do you look for in a hitter that would qualify them for that?
1: Just guys that... A lot predicates on the pitcher being able to throw the ball over the plate. You're not trying to hit a home run. You're shortening your swing up as this one catches the outside corner. One ball, one strike. So you just... Remember the old Pepper game?
0: Yeah.
1: You used to play Pepper. That's all you're doing.
0: So you need bat-to-ball skills, a willingness to shorten up. You have to, you know, not just be a guy who's up there looking for the seats every time. I want to see the ball a little bit.
1: Down and in. Two balls and a strike. Kreidler in the on-deck circle is... Timeout called. I believe a backswing by Caratini might have clipped the catcher. Now ready to go as Lugo gets in the stretch. Fly ball, shallow right center field, second baseman out. Here comes the right fielder. It's going to be the second baseman. Nice little play there by Massey. He covers some ground. He's a good looking player.
0: Jonathan India was a guy playing a lot of second base there, and he's injured. He may be lost for the year, shoulder problem.
1: And timeout called. I'm not sure. The trainer might be coming out here to look at Lugo right now. He threw over to Larnick. And that's who Tino came over. And they're looking at maybe a finger right there to pitchers get those calluses on the side of that fingernail.
0: Looks like maybe a little blood on the middle finger.
1: Yep, it's on the ring finger of that right hand. Looks like he was throwing a changeup. Put that super glue on it.
0: Glue it up.
1: Well, while they're training, or look at the trainers looking at them, let's step out 10 seconds. 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
1: Well, it looks like that super glue has done its job. Ooh, we're going to get back up. Who was the guy that built his own drones and cut his fingers?
0: Trevor Bauer.
1: In the playoff games, and then I think it was in Toronto.
0: With Bauer.
1: They tried to super glue it. It just kept opening up on him, and he had to depart.
0: Yeah, that cost him big time in that postseason.
1: Now ready to go. Kreidler bats, takes a curveball on the inside corner. Larnick with a leadoff single. Two fly ball outs later, here we are. 3-3 tie in the bottom of the fourth. Missed outside. Where that cut was, it's not on the inner part of his hand. It was on the backside of that first knuckle. Larnick tries to run. Bender missed outside. Kreidler reaches out with bat next. The line drive, base in into left center field. Gets by him, and it's kicked around by the left fielder. Now the fielder. And Larnick's going to be waved around. That's going to be a triple for Kreidler. I think we're giving some money away. Twins lead now 4-3.
0: All right, so this is a moment where Melissa Schoolrat of Andover is waiting on a decision from Dan Zibel, the official scorer. And it is a triple. And that does mean, Danny, that we are giving some money away, and we love to give money away with that triple by Ryan Kreidler, his first of the year. Melissa, you win $500, compliments of Old Wisconsin and your neighborhood Quick Trip. Well done.
1: You need that two-out hit by Outman. Swing and a miss. Went off speed. You know, that's a play there that you're trying to cut the ball off from going to the wall. You do that, it's a closer play, maybe not sending Larnick. But he slid and he actually kicked it with his leg. And then it got by the center fielder. Another swing and a miss. Outman chased on a changeup. And now on the hole, no balls and two strikes.
0: We talked about the solid defense from this outfield, but tonight a couple of balls in the outfield that have been maybe misplayed a little bit.
1: And the 0-2 breaking ball fouled off, got a piece of it.
0: Both have led to runs.
1: Twins one in the first, one in the second, one in the third. They've added one here in the fourth. Swung on a miss on a slider. Twins will get a run, lead 4-3 after four on your home for Twins baseball.
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16: 254, couple of homers, 9 RBI. He sends one to left. This one well hit. Simon to the corner. Look, and that is gone! 3-run home run, and just like that, the Saints have tied it up. And Matt Wallner has homered in back-to-back ball games.
15: Yeah, he also then homered in back-to-back at-bats as he just went deep again to make it 5-3. The other note, guys, Royce Lewis, first base today for the Saints.
1: Bobby Witt Jr. will lead off here. 4-3 Twins lead. Top half of the fifth inning. Bobby Witt with a single. Reached on a fielder's choice. On a great play by Clemens at first base. Paredes out there out of the stretch. As Bobby Witt takes it in there for a strike.
0: So that's big news. Royce getting a start at second yesterday, getting a start at first today. Wally hitting two home runs, three homers in his last game and a half. Glad to see those changes. You know, getting some results from Matt.
1: Swing and a miss. Little slider. And now Witt in the hole, no balls and two strikes. Yeah, what's your read on the Royce Lewis second base, Royce Lewis first base?
0: My read is if Royce Lewis keeps mashing, he can make this Twins team better. And you got to figure out where and how, and he's athletic and young and willing and a good ball player. And if you can get the most good ball players on the field at one time, you got the best chance to win. That's what I think.
1: Yeah, but Chris, if you play guys out of position, then you kind of hurt your defense a little bit.
0: Figure out what kind of defensive player he is at those
1: strike spots. Three looking boy locked him up. Fastball right down the heart of the plate.
0: Now you always got the option to push Brooks back to short. I mean, you're giving yourself paths, different options. And we know this, Danny, that the game has a way of dictating how those things work out, right? Just when you think you're going to have to figure out, oh, we got too many left-handed outfielders, guess what? We have like one left-handed hitting outfielder who's still standing. The game has a way of figuring out and allowing players to sift back to where they belong.
1: It's taken in there for a strike. Pasquantino struck out looking and a walk. Big time power. Pitch down and in. Not just to dance out of the way. The toughest position to play in the infield is first base. And it's one of the most dangerous positions to play. And when you have somebody that maybe doesn't have a lot of time over there at first base, you kind of put him in danger a little bit. And a 1-1. Missed on a changeup. Two balls and a strike.
0: Again, that's what the minor leagues is for. Right? To figure those things out. Look how Cody Clemens has adapted to first base.
1: Cody Clemens has been a utility player his whole career. He has played everywhere. Pulled foul, look out. The Twins dugout. Two balls and two strikes.
0: The one thing I would say, if you're trying to teach somebody first base, is Pasquantino wants to make sure that everybody's okay down in that camera well. The one advantage, I think there are people in the Twins organization that can really help you learn the finer points of playing first base, and they're direct descendants of the Tom Kelly first base coaching tree. And one of them is Justin Morneau, who usually is sitting to our left. I remember the story from Nick Blackburn, Twins pitcher. He was rehabbing a knee injury, couldn't play. So he was just taking balls at first during a PFP drill, spring training. TK stopped the drill and spent 30 minutes teaching Nick Blackburn the proper footwork around the bag at first base. That's how detail-oriented TK is at first.
1: Nick Blackburn came up as an infielder. Ground ball right side. Nice stop. Stop by Keyshaw. Gets up, throws, and not in time. Keyshaw on the grass to his left. Fielded it. Hit his glove, and it kicked back a little bit. He had to get his momentum stopped. Get back, retreat it. Barehand it, and then threw to first. Bang, bang play at first base. And Pasquantino is going to beat that out.
0: How excited was Vinny when he came across the bag? He doesn't get a lot of those on the infield.
1: Hustling, once he gets going, he can run a little bit. So he's at first base. They're going to give him a hit on that. I'm sorry, error. As Perez lifts this one to right field fairly well in the ballpark. Martin in front of the warning track drifts in now. So Perez out on a fly ball. Keglione will bat. Another guy with some incredible power. Yeah, we thought, at least I thought, that Kansas City would be more of a contender in this American League Central Division with the construction of their ball club. Paredes out on the mound on the stretch. Ground ball right side. Two hopper. That's Keyshaw. Gobbles that one up and retires. Keglione, and they strand one. Going to the bottom of the fifth inning. Top of the order be Buxton Lee, Clemens. Twins leading 4-3 on your home for Twins baseball.
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1: Byron Buxton leads off. Takes a breaking ball, catches the inside corner from Lugo. Strike one. Buck led the ball game off with a home run. His 18th of the year, and that tied it up 1-1. Royals got one in the top half the first. That one's pulled out of the left field line. No balls and two strikes. Byron DHing. Brooks Lee in the on-deck circle. Here's the pitch. Curve popped up. That'll get out of play. Went to the slow breaking ball. That's the slowest one he's thrown tonight. They even put it up on the ribbon board out there. Slow curve. They don't usually do that.
0: That's one of his nine pitches. Slow curve versus regular curve.
1: There's a breaking ball hit into left field fairly well. And it's going to hold up right in front of the warning track. So Buck has hit three balls and missed that one.
0: They called that one a slurve, Danny. So that was sweeper, changeup, slow curve, slurve.
1: I call that an out.
0: I call that, if I'm Byron, I call that throw it to me again.
1: Throw it a little bit harder, please. Provide a little bit of that exit velocity. Popped up to our left. Get out there to Willingham.
0: That's Cooper Provis.
1: Cooper Provis got it.
0: Someone in the family's got a glove.
1: Wow, he didn't shy away at all.
0: Adopted.
1: That one's fouled off. I don't even think Corey knows.
0: That was a great play.
1: He didn't look down to tie his shoes.
0: Nice job, Coop.
1: Here's 0-2. Down and in. Yeah, Lee Lisson down the left field line, long run, and dive, and it's a foul ball. And he caught it.
0: He caught it. What a play.
1: A slide in foul territory. Not much foul room down there. Heck of a play. Came up with it. That's Collins out there. Slides. That's how you do it right there.
0: But we have seen that catch, the one that Cody made in foul territory, some outstanding plays.
1: Well, you talked about Collins and the offense that he had with the Milwaukee Brewers. Hasn't really translated with Kansas City this year, but that's another thing they got is defense out of him. Here's Clemens, takes it down and away, ball one, homered. His last time up.
0: Twins have waited for two outs to score in each of the last two innings. They've scored in every half inning.
1: And foul back. Good pass there by Clemens. He evens it up. One ball, one strike, 19 big flies. Out of Cody last year. He was, if not, the MVP of his team last year. Left field line, stairs fair. It's out of here. And this ball is gone. Cody Clemens, two-homer night. Just inside the foul pole down the right field line. And like that, Twins now lead 5-3. Well, he can get hot.
0: Third straight inning with a two-out run. Cody has a pair of two-out solo home runs now.
1: Here's Austin Martin. Check swing foul off the bat of Austin Martin. Cody, I think, had a three-homer game last year.
0: He had a three-homer game. He has never had just a two-homer game. So
1: don't
0: stop.
1: Meat
0: on the bone still. Why stop now?
1: Curve taken by Martin, and now I think Martin's going to challenge this. and he's going to lose it.
20: The pitch was a strike. Minnesota has one remaining challenge.
1: As comfortable as we are getting with the ABS and the challenge, how the umpires are more comfortable in how they present it.
0: I agree. I think it's a lot more relaxed.
1: Pitch high. One ball, two strikes, two down. 5-3 Minnesota. Three homers tonight, three solo shots. Swung on and missed on a bender. The Twins, though, add one here off the bat of Cody Clemens. New score after five. It is the Twins 5 and a Royals 3 on your home for Twins baseball.
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7: Here's your forecast from Watertown Radio and GoWatertown.net. A severe thunderstorm watch remains in effect. Severe storms likely tonight, otherwise cloudy skies. Lows around 58, winds out of the southeast, 5 to 10 miles an hour. Mainly cloudy skies tomorrow, slight chance of thunderstorms, daytime highs approaching 80. I'm meteorologist Derek Kite on Watertown Radio. Currently, it's 72 degrees.
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1: You make a good play in the outfield to get to lead the inning off. Isaac Collins for two fly ball outs. Taps first pitch foul. Strike one. They catch the buck truck here at Target Field this Saturday. Limited edition t-shirt giveaway. Be one of the first 10,000 fans score bucks an inspired graphic tee. Twins take on Kansas City Royals. 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Paredes delivers. That one just missed outside. Andrew Morgan started 2 innings, 5 hits, a couple of runs. Had one walk, a couple of strikeouts. Paredes came on in the top of the third. He's given up one hit and a home run. Pitch down and in. 3 runs, 6 hits for the Royals. 5 runs, 6 hits for the Twins. They've hit 3 homers tonight. They've hit a triple. Single, they need the double. And that one missed. Ran the fastball, good one. 94 just off the plate.
0: And Danny Paredes in a position to maybe pick up that coveted first major league win.
1: He's dialing in, and like Derek had said last time out, settled down. Pitch down and in. There's a leadoff walk. Never good. You got Michael Massey to bat. He's been a tough out. Homered his last time up. He has 6 now on the year. Collins can run it. Pretty good lead at first. They're down by 2. And that one, good pitch on the outside corner. Strike 1. Paredes should be able to give you a good 70 pitches. He's at 43 right now. Deep into the bullpen there. Swung on, hit into right field fairly well. Long run, Martin tracking to run it down. Kid can play out there. That was ticketed to right center field. Good route. We saw Upton the other day against the White Sox make hard contact with that padded wall in right field.
0: He ran a perfect route to catch that line drive.
1: Fun guy to watch. Knows how to dive for balls, when to dive for balls. There's Lofton, right-handed stick. High strike call. This is where Kansas City has trouble. They seem to play the first three innings of a ball game pretty good. And then the bats go quiet. And that one's a weak pop-up. Shallow right center. Keyshaw out. Keyshaw calling. He'll put that one away. Soft contact.
0: Dan, if there's a lefty up and throwing for the Twins, a righty throwing for the Royals, and if you can get through this sixth inning with Paredes, essentially he and Morris have given that quality start, and now you can go to your winning bullpen with a two-run lead and try to match up and lock it down.
1: I think it's Bonda, the left-hander, warming for Minnesota right now. We're in the top half of the sixth inning. Runner at first, two down. Number nine hitter is Bell Bats. Be careful with him. There's a strike.
0: Bonda's been your best guy, and that's the guy you want for that Witt, Pasquantino, Perez, Caglione bunch.
1: It sets up for Bonda with the left-handers that are going to be due up for Kansas City. That was tap foul. Quickly, no balls and two strikes. Isbell's always been a good defender. Offense has really not been his strong suit. 11 RBIs this year. Played in 52 balls. Quick throw over. He dives back safely. Good tag there by Clemens.
0: Doesn't it feel like he walks into one like pretty much every series we see them, though? He has some sort of an impact.
1: Isbell?
0: Yeah.
1: Yeah. You know, I always thought it was his glove. He showed. He missed a play here early in the ball. Off the bat of Caratini. And a pitch. 0-2 way outside. You know, one thing that the Twins have incorporated with their pickoffs to first base now is don't just throw it to the first baseman. They want you to throw it more towards second base so he can kind of get that tag on the backside of the runner. Ground ball, base hit through the left side of the diamond. And advance all the way to third base as they're going to have first and third. Two out knock. And that's going to get Jensen to the plate. And Bonda might be coming into this ballgame.
0: Here comes Shelty.
1: Here comes Shelty. And a slow walk out. 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
15: 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This game was tied at 1 in the 7th.
23: There's a pitch to McMahon, breaking ball, pulled to the right side, through the hole, base hit. Ryan McMahon with an RBI single here in the 7th inning against the Yankees, a 2-1 lead.
15: And that would hold up. 2-1 the final in the Bronx. Brent Hedrick, the win for the Yankees. He's now 4-1 on the season.
1: It's going to be Anthony Bonda on for Minnesota. Hernandez goes 3 2/3, gave up just two hits and a walk and a strikeout. He departs here, first and third, two down. Top of the order, Carter Jensen. Carter Jensen was a player when the Twins were in Kansas City. He was in the lineup and overslept. It was a day game and overslept and had a lineup change.
0: He was going to start for the first time. He had been DHing and Sal Perez had to start that game.
1: Bats here against Bonda. Bonda's been lights out. First and third. And a quick throw over to first. Gets back standing easily is Isbell. Five stolen bases. Isbell's not been caught yet.
0: Get this guy. Don't let Witt bat this inning.
1: Bonda out of the stretch. Pumps a fastball 96 in there for a strike. Big difference. Velocity up for Bonda. And commanding all of his pitches. Still getting the ERA down. Pitch high and away. One ball, one strike. Bonda this year, his 30th appearance. 26 innings. Has the strikeouts, 24 punchouts. Has walked 12. One ball, one strike. First and third, two down. Twins up 5-3. Line drive, base hit down the third baseline. That's going to plate one. Get the ball back into the infield, and they're going to try to wave him. Here's the throw by Larnick to the plate. One hops. He's going to be out. No, he's going to call him safe. Head first slide. The ball beat him. Carantini kind of, I'm not sure if he dropped the ball. Or it looked like he got a hand in before the tag.
0: Throw Caratini to the other side.
1: They're
0: going to
1: let him not challenge this, and they're going to tie it up here, 5-5. Good throw by Trevor Larnick. One hops Caratini. Boy, aggressive send. And Isbell, like we said, runs well. Home plate umpire emphatically called him safe.
0: Caratini backed up over the plate to the first base side to take the hop, and that allowed the space for Isbell to slide in under the tag.
1: Well, he backed up because he wanted to get the good hop. Runner at third, that's a go-ahead run, and now Bobby Witt Jr. fouls that one back.
0: There will be no first career win tonight for Paredes. Yeah, we got a great replay of it. It was a really good slide by Isbell, getting the left hand in under Caratini.
1: Good positioning by the home plate umpire, Dan Merzel. Pitch high and tight.
0: Oh, he nailed it. You're correct.
1: One ball, one strike. He was right on top of it. He was on, if he was behind, not behind home plate, but looking down the first baseline. Behind the right-handed batter's box and right on top of it. One ball, one strike. That one's popped up. Should do it. Shortstop Kreidler calling. Kreidler. And now it's going to be Kiesel. They drop it. They collided into each other. Kreidler kept drifting on it. Drifting on it. And then Kiesel. Boy, Kiesel might be charged with this error. It's going to be an error charge to Kreidler. The run scores, and they lead now 6-5. And guess what? Bobby Witt Jr. hustling all the way. Kreidler just kept drifting and drifting.
0: That just can't happen.
1: As the ball came down and it got Kreidler's glove, made contact with Kiesel's glove. Pasquantino, he takes it in there for a strike.
0: Just the communication wasn't there. It has to be there. That has to be an out.
1: Well, we've seen some errors out of that shortstop position. There's a line drive center field. Outman there. He comes in. And the inning is finally over. But they run three across here in the top of the sixth inning. Now lead 6-5. And we are being told that the tarp is coming on the field right now. So we're going to probably have a break in the action here. Twins down 6-5. We'll be back on your home for Twins baseball.
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1: Hey, back here at Target Field, Larry DeVito, grounds crew is out, and they have put the tarp on the field. We're expecting some high winds, possible lightning, and some heavy rain here. Grounds crew got that tarp on rather quickly, like we always do. Larry DeVito takes charge here. We'd rather put it on knowing that the weather's coming.
0: Yeah, and they are so confident in what's coming. And as you said, it's not just rain, wind, lightning, maybe even hail, that they've emptied both of the bullpens, both clubs bringing all of their bullpens in from out there, and they're going to cover up those mounds in the bullpen as well.
1: And from what we're hearing from our crack crew, it should blow off here rather quickly.
0: Rather, we heard from our weather correspondent, who was west of town about a half an hour ago, and he was spot on that it was going to be moving in our direction. We'll find out how long it is going to last. I will say this, the timing, if there's ever good timing for rain delay, it really, I think, benefits Kansas City here. Not only did they just score the go-ahead run as the Twins had that miscommunication between Kreidler and Keyshaw to give them the lead at 6-5, but Lugo was probably close to done anyway. And this way, Danny, they didn't bring in one of their leverage relievers, then have to pull him out of the ballgame because of a long delay. So I think it actually times out well for the Royals.
1: They did have somebody warming up, Kansas City did, and not sure how much he was lathered up, and you cool him back down. Are you in a position to lather him back up when this game does resume? But it's 6-5, Kansas City over Minnesota. There's been four home runs hit tonight, three by the Twins. Quick recap, Kansas City got one in the first. Sac fly RBI by Salvador Perez. They led 1-0. Twins answered back with a leadoff home run, Byron Buxton. And then Kansas City got one back. Some wild pitches in that inning, and just not a good inning for the Twins. And Kansas City went back on top 2-1. Twins tied it up. A double by Carantini. Misplayed by the center fielder, Isbell. And then the Twins took a 3-2 lead on a Cody Clemens home run, first of two for him tonight. That was with two outs, and then a two-out triple by Kreidler gave the Twins a 4-3 lead. And

0: I know Danny normally will chat about some points after the game, but I want to, just because it's fresh and Chris can join in too. The two points that I want to talk about is the error on the pop-up, first of all. We've seen a lot of iterations after Royce went down and went over third, different guys playing short. How much do you say just communication between Kreidler and Keyshaw, along with those two not being a typical double play combination, played on that pop-up?
1: I think on that particular pop-up there, the wind started to kick up.
0: Okay.
1: The flags started to blow pretty stiff. And it was a pop-up that Kreidler just kind of, he started off on the dirt infield and just kept backpedaling and backpedaling. And Keyshaw got back behind him in great position, and he was waiting for Kreidler to kind of get in a better position. He never did. And it actually, watching the replay, it hit Keyshaw's glove. And when it hit his glove, that's when Kreidler kept backpedaling, made contact with Keyshaw's glove, knocked it out. And that was the difference there.
0: Okay, so you're saying the elements were starting to kick up and definitely
1: yes.
0: had a hand in that unfortunate play. Okay, I'm going to go back to the play at the plate, where the second run comes into scoring. A strong throw from Larnach, the Caratini. Chris is spot on because Victor positions himself behind the plate, or if you want to say on the first base side behind home plate, to take the throw. But then I thought he's a little slower passive to come back to the front side of the plate and gave the opening there. Is that how you guys see it? And do you think there's always that fear now about blocking the plate on how a catcher is aggressive in that play?
1: No, I just think there's certain people that are more of the alpha male that are going to go ahead and get that and block the plate once they get the ball. But the fact that he backed up on it, like you said, received the good hop, and then he realized he was a little bit too far back to where now I got to reach out and try to make the tag, and by then the hand got in underneath the tag.
2: I give more credit to Isbell on that, because you have to go where the throw is. If he comes up too early, maybe it short hops him and he doesn't handle it cleanly. And he got there with his bare hand and the glove and the ball all together, so it wouldn't get jarred loose. Kind of more of an old school play at the plate where there was going to be a little contact. And Isbell just snaked the hand under the glove. I just thought it was a really good job with the left hand of Isbell to come in there fearless and snake the hand around.
1: An aggressive send by their third base coach. They had just tied the ball game up, going to take a chance now to take the lead, and it paid off for them.
0: Yeah, you know, selfishly, though, the way Trevor Larnach has been playing in the outfield, and he has four outfield assists already, that would have been a career-high fifth for him in any given season. He made a nice play, getting over and picking up the ball and throwing a strong strike to the plate. So you're wanting to see him rewarded for doing his part to that deal. Unfortunately, Isbell gets his fingers in there, and all of a sudden like that, a three-run frame. Boy, did things turn quick, huh?
2: Well, yeah, and I think you had the guy you wanted. You wanted Bonda for that part of the lineup. It was a left-on-left matchup. Bonda's been really, really good. Jensen has been fighting it, and he just took that ball, and here's a guy who's hitting, .130 against breaking balls, and they tried to go away with that pitch, and he just went with the pitch, and there was nobody home on that side of the diamond, and that led to the two runs.
0: Okay. All right, you guys sit tight. I'll take it for a little while. We'll see what's going on, but unfortunately, I cursed us in the pregame show. I said purple rain was the only type of rain we'd deal with tonight, and obviously I was wrong.
1: Wow.
2: You so wanted to get the Prince pun in that you cost us a delay.
0: I was
2: going to say, your ledger evens out because you correctly anticipated the Bucks to
0: normal. That's not how we're seeing it down here right now. I'm just afraid I don't want to go delirious through a rain delay. How's that?
2: Ooh.
0: All right, get out of there. We'll check in with you guys a little bit later. All right, unfortunately, Twins trail right now 6-5. This game heading to the bottom of the sixth when the tarp came out here at Target Field. Told there is some strong storms coming through, but hopefully they get through rather quickly, and this game is able to resume here after not too long of a delay. But we are in a delay, so here's what we're going to do. We are going to step aside. We are going to go to Rain Delay Break 1. So everybody up and down our affiliate network, we are going to go to Rain Delay Break 1. And when we come back, we're going to dive into a behind the batting cage for the Rain Delay Theater. This past weekend in Pittsburgh, Glenn Perkins was able to sit down and had quite a lengthy conversation with Trevor Plouffe. We were only able to play a portion of that on our pregame show on Sunday. When we come back, we're going to have that entire conversation. So stay tuned right here on your home for Twins Baseball.

0: Matt Wallman, what game show do you think you could win and why? I don't know. I actually couldn't win it, but I've been big into Jeopardy lately. And if they gave me some flashcards to study, just random categories, I think I could do okay. Biggest irrational fear? I hate snakes. If there's one thing I hate, it's snakes. What's the most embarrassing moment from your baseball career? There's way too many to count. There's been times just like either getting picked off or falling, running the bases, just numerous times. That's never fun. Highlight of the off season for me has been, we have a 5-month-old girl, so just being able to see her every day and take care of her, me and my wife, enjoyed it. Second of that. Thanks for listening, everyone. This has been Matt Wallner. Appreciate it.
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5: Mark Jelski in our network studios here just off the Champions Club at Target Field. Tarp is on the field here as raining a little bit, and they're expecting some stronger storms to come through. So Twins and the Royals right now in a rain delay in the bottom of the sixth, with the Royals having a 6-5 lead after they just plated three runs in the top half of the sixth inning before the tarp came out. So rain delay theater, and as I promised before the break, we're going to play the entire interview between Glenn Perkins and Trevor Plouffe. The two of them sat down, and where they sat down this past weekend out in Pittsburgh at PNC Park was in a section of seats at the ballpark, and they sat in seats 20 and 22. And the reason for that is because in the 2004 draft, the Twins selected Trevor Plouffe with the 20th overall pick in that round, and then followed with Glenn Perkins two picks later with number 22. So Perk thought, hey, this might be a pretty good idea. Let's go sit down in those seats and chat about a whole lot of things. Here's their conversation.
6: All right, we're at PNC Park. We're in Pittsburgh. A couple of old friends here, one of my oldest friends in professional sports. We go back 22 years, dude.
7: Yes, we do. Yes, we do.
6: It seems crazy. You're about to turn 40. I'm already 40. I'm 43. But we're sitting here in PNC Park. You're in seat 20. I'm in seat 22. It's not an accident. Trevor, you were the 20th pick in that draft. I was the 22nd pick in that draft. What do you remember about the lead up to the draft in 2004?
7: Well, it was definitely a lot different than it is now, because there's not like a showcase for the draft. In fact, there's nothing on TV. I don't think MLB Network even existed at that point. I had family over. I wasn't exactly sure what was going to happen. And it's funny enough, we're here at PNC Park because the Pirates actually had me fly out here. And I did a pre-draft workout between Neil Walker and myself.
6: Yeah.
7: So, and they had the 11th pick. So I came out here. I thought I did great. They ended up going with Neil. So that was kind of like the spot that I had in my mind. If the Pirates are there, they might pick me. If not, I had no idea what was going to happen. So... flash forward to that day, I'm sitting around the computer, and that's kind of how things went. They would announce the team, and I don't know if they like announced it first or you saw it on the ticker first.
6: Or just because of the way I remember it, I got a phone call before my pick showed up on the computer, and it was a 612 phone number, so I knew that I was.
7: No, I specifically remember them saying my name. So it was audio only, but they with this pick in the draft, Minnesota Twins select, and then we heard my name, and I remember the room kind of erupting. Then yes, I ended up talking to Terry Ryan, and I mean I was. I'd say more surprised than anything, because again, I thought it was the Pirates or nobody else. And I had told teams, like, if I don't go in the first round, I'm just going to go to USC and play college ball. And I really meant that. I wanted to do it. And then Twins ended up.
6: How much communication did you have with the Twins in the lead up to the draft?
7: Zero.
6: Really?
7: I knew that Bill Melly, who was the scout that ended up drafting me, I knew that he had been at some of these, you know, workouts or whatever. And you know the teams that have seen you. And by that time, you know, pretty much every team had come to see me play my senior year of high school. But as far as like, hey, like, we got this pick. We're thinking if you fall here, no lead up whatsoever.
6: So last weekend, I talked to Sonny Gray. He was drafted in 2011. I was able to pull up his draft scouting report, like, on the internet. So last night, I was trying to do some prep for this, trying to get everything lined up. And I'm like, Trevor Plouffe, pre-draft scouting report. Apparently, the internet didn't exist in 2004 because I couldn't find anything.
7: I told you that.
6: But what like, how were you projected? I know that you pitched a little bit in high school. Was that that wasn't going to be an option in pro ball? Was that going to be something if you went to USC? Were you going to try to be a two-way guy?
7: I pitched a lot of bit in high school. I really did. I enjoyed pitching probably more than I did playing the field. I loved the prep work of it. I liked like all the focus being on you and, you know, kind of like learning how to pitch. So I was good, man. I had good numbers. I think even my senior year, I might have been like pitcher of the year, LA Times. Don't quote me on that. So the Royals were interested in me as a pitcher. But to answer your question, if I did go to USC, the plan was start at shortstop, come in and close games. So okay. I'd still be able to throw. But I did know leading up to the draft that more teams were looking at me as a shortstop.
6: So then you get drafted. Did you sign quick? How quickly did you sign? Quick enough to go down to Fort Myers for the pre?
7: Yeah.
6: Did you take the bus right up to E-Town?
7: I did. So I signed quickly, and then my mom wanted me to be home for my birthday because I was 17 when I signed. So I got drafted June 7, 2004. My birthday is June 15th. And my mom was like, you have to be here for your birthday. And this is back in the day, and maybe this stuff still flies. I don't know. But my mom had a heavy influence early on. Like, who was my host family? In Elizabethton, you know, she was really worried about like how I was going to fare outside of like her little world. And I flourished, mom, thanks.
6: You made it.
7: I made it.
6: You made it.
7: But yeah, I think I signed quickly, and then like there was very little negotiation. Like, yeah, we got the number we wanted, and then I reported like the day after my
6: birthday. And yeah, every guy, whether you come out of high school or you come out of college, you have this vision in your mind of what pro ball is going to be. And that it's guys are making money, you're only playing baseball, these stadiums, and then you get to Elizabethton, and it says welcome to the show on the back of the dugout. That's about where it ended. Was it shocking for you to go from Southern California and playing on some of the most beautiful fields in the country to being in the Appalachian League?
7: You know, I honestly didn't think of it that way. I was so stoked. I do remember like getting to Florida and it's just me like, wow, like everyone's really good here and questioning my abilities. You know, you never exactly know how it's going to go. But then, yeah, Elizabethan definitely kind of an eye-opener for me as far as like where it's located. Kind of, you know, I'm from Los Angeles where it is a melting pot of people and culture. And Elizabethan's just not that. It's okay to say that. It's a beautiful place. I had a great time there. So I think to me that was the biggest culture shock.
6: Yeah.
7: As far as the baseball and the field, I do remember talking to a couple guys who I drafted out of like nice colleges and them being like, this facility is a step back. For me, You know, my high school, private school, great. We didn't have a field. We shared a junior college field. We practiced at Balboa Park, which is just a park that's funded by the city, all dirt infield. We would take ground balls in the parking lot of our school. So like, to me, any facility was going to be better than what I was at. So I enjoyed it, man. Like there was the little river behind the stadium. We'd go fishing before batting practice. Like I have very fond memories of Elizabeth.
6: What was the most difficult adjustment for you coming from high school with an aluminum bat? Even though it's Southern California and you played with and against guys, I'm sure that got drafted, guys that made it to the big leagues. Mm-hmm. Those guys are all over the place where you grew up. But what was the toughest adjustment for you making the transition to probably a wood bat?
7: I was using wood bat, you know, in certain showcases. I played in a couple tournaments with a wood. It's definitely different. It was just like the talent level just rose dramatically, where it's like, okay, I know I'm good. But then you start to look around like, oh man, everybody's good.
6: Yeah.
7: And I say this all the time about players in like the early 1900s, when segregation was a thing. I'm like, dude, until you see like a Dominican slider
6: yeah.
7: or a Venezuelan throw in 98, like it's just different. I never got to see any of that. So the first game we played, the starting pitcher was throwing 96, and I faced some velo. Like Mark Trumbo in high school, I faced him, and he was throwing mid-90s. But constant basis,
6: yeah.
7: I think that was the eye-opener to me, was just how good the pitching was. And then having to play with and against Latino players for the first time, and who now I just have like obviously the utmost respect
6: yeah.
7: for these countries and the guys that come from them.
6: You think it's culture shock going from Southern California to the Tennessee? Imagine coming from
7: yeah
6: any of the Latin American countries or anywhere outside of the U.S.
7: Well,
6: coming to play. Yeah,
7: yeah, there's a lot of things that go into that 100%. But to me, that the talent level and seeing those guys was like, oh shoot.
6: A couple of my earliest memories in pro ball having to do with you were hitting fungo is number one, which I remember you used to give me a hard time about hitting because we were terrible at it, but we didn't have enough coaches, and so it fell on the pitchers to hit fungos, and so we did that. And then we took a bus ride. I want to say I made three trips. I remember going to Bluefield, and I was caught off guard by the anthem, and they even do the O's thing during the national anthem there, but I remember going to Bluefield. We went to Johnson City, and we went to Greenville. And I don't remember which one it was. I believe it was going to Greenville to play the Astros team. But we were talking about – we were only there for – it had been maybe a week or 10 days. And we were talking about being first-round draft picks, wanting to get to the big leagues as quick as we could. And it took you longer to get there than me, but you were a high school guy, which that's typical, especially back then. That was the norm. But for us to really get, like, a foothold – in the big leagues, it took us a long time.
7: Yeah.
6: I think we both kind of found our way around the same time, early 2010s.
7: When I think about you and my first thoughts of you, especially really early on, you had the vision of like, I'm getting to the big leagues. And like, you had this confidence that I didn't have at the time. I was just like, well, I'm in pro ball. I need to figure out what the hell's going on here. The big leagues seem like a million miles away.
6: Yeah.
7: I like honestly was like, I just need to figure out this league. And I hear guys say that a lot, like, man, like, I just wanted to be a big leaguer and all this. I wasn't thinking that way at all. I just wanted to survive that league. So I remember, like, talking to you and just being around you, and I felt like, and you weren't there for very long. You were only there for how long?
6: Like 3 weeks.
7: 3 weeks.
6: In Elizabeth.
7: Yeah. So you had your sights set on moving up. And I just, like, never thought about that. But I think talking to you was the first time I was like, maybe I should, like, start to think that way. It's difficult, though, because, you know, you just had a really initial success in the minor leagues, and I didn't.
6: It makes it tough. And with the ups and downs that you had during the minor leagues, dealing with success, dealing with failure, the pressure of being a first-round pick, then you finally get called up in 2010.
7: Hmm.
6: What was that call-up? What was that conversation like?
7: It was awesome. I mean, J.J. Hardy had been, he was a shortstop at the time, and I was in AAA, and putting up really good numbers at that point. It had been my, like, second full year in AAA. I'd been there. I felt like the league to me at that point, like, I felt like I was better than the league at AAA at that point. But J.J. Hardy had been hurt, and he, like, sat out, like, 3 days in a row. I'm like, can we just, like, J.J., go on the IL, man.
6: It's okay. Get TP up there.
7: Yeah, they finally did it. And when I got the call, I don't know. It was overwhelming because the coolest part about it isn't going to the big leagues, or wasn't for me. It was calling my parents.
6: Yeah.
7: And, like, I felt like I finally, like, not that I knew I already made them proud, you know, like, but I felt like I justified a lot of, like, the sacrifice that they made. So you feel like, oh, thank, like, it felt like a big weight off of your shoulders. And then quickly you realize it's like, that weight is directly back on as soon as you get to the big leagues.
6: It's like cool getting the call, and then all of a sudden you're like, okay, now there's more eyeballs on me. Now I actually have to get something done. And now I have to prove myself all over again.
7: Yeah.
6: And I think that's what makes it so difficult. When you finally, quote-unquote, established yourself in the big leagues, what were the adjustments that you made to get yourself from the guy that debuted in 2010 to the guy that started hitting bombs all over the park, all over the league?
7: I think it goes back to what we just talked about and my, like, kind of belief of what I, like, needed to do or wanted to do. I got to the big leagues, and you're just trying to survive. You're just trying to survive. I didn't think about, like, hey, I need to be, like, this type of player. I just was like, I'm here, and how do I stay here? Or, like, a lot of times initially, like, I knew I wasn't going to stay there. So there was, like, hey, I'm here for a little bit. I know I'm going to go back down to the minor leagues. But that year, 2012, when I finally established myself, I mean, I had struggled at the big league level up until that point. I'd gotten moved off of the shortstop position. I was an outfielder, essentially. I got the call from Terry Ryan in the offseason prior to 2012 saying, put down your infielder's glove. You're going to be strictly an outfielder. So that was a difficult conversation to have, because if you're a shortstop, you really pride yourself on being a shortstop as long as possible. And then out of necessity, I played third base. And I knew, I had this like discussion with Morney, and we had just let Luke Hughes go. And he said, hey, they were thinking about you. And I knew when he said that to me, it's like, I need to like figure it out, man. I just got engaged. You know, like, I love my wife so much. Like, I want to provide for her. And I knew I was, like, on the cusp of being this guy that, like, had a cup of coffee in the big leagues, which is look, that's
6: a heck of an accomplishment.
7: Yeah, but you don't, there's nothing to show for it.
6: Right.
7: It's a pat on the back, essentially, is what it is. Like, I'm not going to be able to take care of my family because I got a cup of coffee in the big leagues, essentially. It's like, you start to think, I'm going to have to find a new career, whatever it is. And I think the added pressure there of really being, like, it's now or never, man. I hit a homer, got to play another game, hit another homer, and then you just, I don't know, the confidence level in me started to skyrocket. And I think also, you know, maybe at that point I'd seen enough big league pitching where I kind of knew what I wanted to do with the baseball. So it was a kind of like a culmination of things. And if it wasn't for that, you know, whatever, that month that I had in June of 2012, like, it's my life is completely different.
6: Yeah.
7: And I think about that often, and just like so thankful for it.
6: You just need an opportunity.
7: Yeah.
6: Every guy just needs that one opportunity to get a little bit of runway and prove themselves. During that stretch, it's come up here recently because Byron Buxton just went on a tear, which he does all the time. But he went through that stretch here a couple weeks ago with 16 home runs in 20 whatever games it was. And you see some tweets on the internet about Buck, this many home runs in this many games, and then the other players in Twins history that have done it, and you were on that list during that run. When you're seeing the ball like that, when you're hitting balls out of the ballpark, what is it like at the plate? Is it confidence? Is the game slows down? Does the ball look bigger? What is it when you? I mean, it's never been at the plate.
7: It's a little bit of all the things you mentioned. Like, I was showing up to the field, being like, I know I'm gonna hit a homer today. Like, so you have this extreme confidence, which as a hitter, like, you go through spells of like where you feel very confident, and then you go through spells where you feel like you've never played the game before. It's just, you just got to be able to ride the wave, the good wave, as long as possible, and then get off the bad wave as quick as possible. It's difficult to do that. But, yeah, I think the ball seems bigger. And really what it is I think most of the time you're just swinging at better pitches. And maybe by luck you're getting into better hitters' counts. Or maybe you're not swinging at the bad pitches, so you're getting in those hitters' counts. But I just remember being, like, ultra-aggressive early in the count at that point, and then finding myself in those good counts and not, like, I didn't miss the pitch. If someone threw a pitch middle in, I was putting the barrel on it, and most of the time it was gone.
6: Moving on, I remember these talks that we would get in spring training when different people would show up to give us speeches about what to do during their career, how to handle the media, how to handle the pressures, setting up something beyond your career. And the thing that I was stuck in my head is you're going to be a former player a lot longer than you're a current player. And number one, it's crazy how fast a career can go. Mm-hmm. Whether you get a cup of coffee in the big leagues or you play for 10 years, it goes so fast. When you got done, did you envision yourself adapting into a role where you've established yourself on the national media landscape, coming back into the broadcast mix here with the Twins? Is that a path you envisioned taking when you were done playing?
7: Honestly, not at all. Like initially when I got done, I think a lot of players will share this sentiment. And if you played a certain amount of time, I think it gets even more so. It's like, I was done with baseball. Yeah. I was just wanted to get away from it. I knew I wanted to spend time with my family. And, you know, a lot of guys, but I don't want to be known as just a baseball player. And then, so I took a year off. I didn't really do anything. And then you just realize, like, man, I am a baseball player. Like, that's just what I am. Like, I started to realize, like, that's like me spitting in a lot of people's faces. Like, all the coaches that helped me get there, my parents saw the sacrifice. Like, I worked my entire life in baseball. And so, like, eventually I got back to the point where I'm like, I'm going to do something in baseball. And so, actually, initially, I reached out to the Dodgers about becoming a coach. And they had a very rigorous process in that. But eventually, like, through a bunch of conversations, they invited me to instructional league with them. And I went down there, and it just wasn't for me. I knew right away. I was like, yeah, this is just – I don't want to travel as much anymore. I don't want to be away from my family. And, you know, I don't know how this sounds, but, like, for a fraction of the – pay.
0: Yeah.
7: You're spending a lot of time at the field. It just wasn't for me. And so I knew I wanted to pursue something. And, you know, I put myself out there, but also, like, the John Boy Media stuff kind of presented itself. It was just, like, right place, right time, where I started talking to Jimmy, who's John Boy. We had been talking online, just really not about anything about me joining, but I just enjoyed what he was doing. And then it progressed to a point where we became good enough friends where we met up. And I pitched to him, like, I want to be part of this. And so that's been, honestly, another thing that I'm just, like, incredibly thankful for.
6: It wasn't a thing where you were doing something on your own and they saw you. It was just you were following baseball.
7: Yeah.
6: And ended up finding those guys.
7: We were kind of, like, going back and forth, just trading information online. And then initially my plan, and this was, like, a weird thing. I never really, like, gave it a ton of thought, but I said, I want to invest in a company, but also work there. And I didn't even really know what investing meant at that time. Like, if you're investing in a company, I know, like, the stock market, whatever. And,
6: yeah.
7: But that was, like, in my head, and I don't really know where that came from. And so the first time we met, that was, like, my thought was, I'm going to go ask this guy, like, hey, I want to, like, give you guys some money and be part of this company. And the strangest thing happened. On my way over there, I got a call from somebody who I was friends with. He said, hey, I heard you're meeting up with John Boy. I said, how do you know that? Like, we barely even talk, really. And I haven't told anybody that. And they had put together a strategic investment group for John Boy. And they had already, like, almost closed this deal. And I was like, well, I guess I just missed out on my opportunity. What the heck? But I said, hey, man, like if there's room, like, I want to be in this. Like, yeah. I'm going to meet this guy right now. And if I, like, hit it off, like, I want to be in this group. And we did hit it off, and I was able to get in that group. So initially, I was strictly just in, and then I convinced them, like, I want to be part of this.
6: I've got the charisma to be on camera.
7: Jimmy, come on, man! And it's worked out, and it's grown into something now that I, at that time, never ever would have imagined.
6: So. Yeah, I mean, well, and you have the charisma. It's just funny how those things work out. I think when I got done, I was in the same boat. I didn't want to play. I didn't want to be a part of it. I needed a break, and it was like 2 months in where I'm like, I texted Dave St. Peter and was like, please find me something to do. I thought it was going to be a coaching path, and he said, this is something we think you'd be all right at. And it's just crazy how one thing leads to another, and that snowball starts. And now my life is consumed by trying to be as good at this as I was at baseball, which it's another way to compete, I guess. I want to wrap by going all the way back to we're sitting in these seats, and you brought it up. Seat number 21. Let's just go around here. I would have to look at my phone, to be honest. I don't know how much you remember about the guys that were drafted around us.
7: I remember, like, specifically right around us. I know Jared Weaver went, I want to say, 7, and Neil Walker went 11. Billy Butler somewhere around 13, I want to say. But this one's Greg Golson.
6: It was Greg Golson.
7: 21's Greg Golson.
6: Yeah, I knew it was a National League guy.
7: Yep.
6: Right next to me, 23.
7: Philip.
6: None other than the Phil Hughes.
7: Yep.
6: 24. Is that Houston Street?
7: I don't know 24, but 25 was Kyle Waldrop.
6: Yep, 25 was we. So we had 5 first-round picks that year.
7: Yeah,
6: and 4 of them made the big leagues, which I think is pretty. That's pretty good.
7: Me, you,
6: Matt Fox, cup of coffee.
7: Matt Fox and
6: Jay Rainville.
7: Oh, Jay Rainville.
6: Jay Rainville.
7: Jay Rainville made the big league.
6: Oh, Wally did.
7: Wally,
6: you, me, Waldrop, yeah. Fox.
7: Yeah.
6: Swarzak, second rounder.
7: Second rounder, big leagues.
6: Yeah. Ended up not being a bad draft.
7: No, no. I mean, they got you. You were the only all-star out of that crew. I did my best to contribute. I'm still contributing, Twins. Come on.
6: I have to look it up real quick now.
7: Yeah.
6: Just to see where we're at. First round selections. Come on. Verlander. Year 3 years younger. I haven't played in 7 years, and every time I think about that, like, that guy is still playing the big leagues.
7: He's still playing the big leagues, yeah.
6: It's crazy. We are so old.
7: He wants to get to what? Is it 300 wins? Is that what he's trying to get to?
6: Who knows? Probably.
7: Yeah.
6: Neil Walker was 11. Jared Weaver, 12. Butler, 14. Stephen Drew, 15. David Percy, Blue Jays. I thought I was going there.
7: Okay.
6: And then when that pick passed, then I knew with the Twins having three picks altogether, I had the A's. And so I think there was a chance that maybe I would have ended up there if I didn't go. Landon Powell was 24th.
7: I do, now that you're bringing this up, I do remember the A's telling my agent that if I fell to them at that spot, they were picking me. So, I mean, that's, again, I was so not f***ed on the draft at all.
6: Yeah.
7: Like, it's just... At the time, there's so much going on around you, and like everyone's telling you, don't focus on that. Like, just go play good ball, and things will take care of themselves. And I basically did that.
6: And they do.
7: I'm very happy that the Twins drafted me. I feel like such a part of the community still. Like, an LA kid, part of like Twins territory is kind of fun to think about. But I'm very thankful to be part of.
6: I'm sure when you got drafted, you're like, where is Minnesota?
7: No, it did. No, because the team was good.
6: That's fair.
7: The team was great. Yeah. You know, you got to see all these guys, and they're winning the division all the time. There's a reason they're picking towards the end of the first round.
6: Yeah.
7: It's like, this is a team. And I remember my agent telling me that, who, by the way, is Shohei Ohtani's agent now. At that time, I was like one of his first clients.
6: Upgrade.
7: Yeah. He still returns my text, which is like, all right, man. Like, I must be doing something right.
6: Oh, man, I love it. Trev, thanks for taking the time. I'm really looking forward to Players Broadcast 2.0.
7: Me too.
6: Coming up this year in July. It's going to be a lot of fun. That's it. Trevor Plouffe, behind the batting cage, / up in the bleachers at PNC Park.
5: / extended cut version right there, because we're in a rain delay at Target Field. Tarp came on before the bottom of the sixth inning could get underway. The Royals having a 6-5 lead over the Twins at this point after KC scored 3 runs in the top of the sixth inning. A fun conversation right there between Perk and Plouffe. Yeah, 2 of the 5 first-round draft picks that the Twins had in 2004. All 5 of them were, besides Plouffe, the other 4 pitchers. And how about just their memories? They were pretty close there, talking about other guys that were drafted in and around them as they were drafted with the 20th and 22nd overall picks 22 years ago. In that draft. All right, so we're in a rain delay. I'll tell you what else we have in store for you here in a second. 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
5: Upanor Tarp still stretched across the field here at Target Field. 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
10: Well, the grounds crew has gotten out of the dugout. They're on the field right now. Looks like they've taken the sandbags off the tarp and getting ready to maybe pull it into left field and start to tend to the field. I don't know. I don't have any official information, just telling you what I'm seeing here on the screens here at Target Field. Again, the sandbags coming off the tarp. It looks like they're at least ready to pull it from the field and go from there. Anyway, we're going to continue with our rain delay theater. Now, Fridays on the Menards pregame lineup card this year, we have something we're calling our 91 time capsule. It's our way of celebrating the 35th anniversary of the 1991 World Series champion Minnesota Twins. And what we're doing is we've dug up games, and then we're taking snippets from the games, whether it be reactions, highlights, post-game interviews, or even some elements from their pregame shows, and we're presenting it to you on Friday nights in our pregame show. But in the process of doing that, we've also went through and divided up these games from 91 in half-inning increments with the purpose of saying, when we have rain delays, we're going to let people sit back and listen to games from that 91 campaign, play them as much as we can here to fill some of the rain delay. Don't know if we'll get through one inning here tonight or we'll get through multiple innings. We'll just see. But anyway, what we're going to do is we're going to head back to the home opener in 1991. This is the home opener after the Twins went 1-2 in a three-game series out in Oakland. They came back to face the California Angels on Friday, April 12th at the Dome. Here's the late, great Herb Carneal.
11: Well, hi, everybody, and a very good evening to you from the Metrodome. Tonight, it's the 31st home opener for the Minnesota Twins as they take on Doug Rader's California Angels, a team that has gotten off to a fine start. They have won three in a row. They swept the Seattle Mariners, the first time they've had a perfect record after three games since 1970. California tonight will pitch lefty Jim Abbott, who last year won 10 and lost 14 in his second year in the big leagues. Lifetime, he is 3-1 against the Twins. And Kevin Tapany, his first full year in the bigs last year, he won 12 and lost 8 and was 2-2 last year against the California Angels. Well, we'll have a big crowd here, of course, for the home opener. The Twins, in their home openers thus far in their history, have won 16 and lost 14. This is kind of a rematch of last year's home opener when they played California on April the 20th. And Kevin Tappany and the Twins defeated California and Jim Abbott 13-1 in that ball game. Kevin Tappany allowed only four hits in eight innings and struck out three as he did not give up a run to California in that first outing of the season. Kirby Puckett and Brian Harper also homered, and Gene Larkin had three hits in the opening game here last year. Incidentally, Gene, who suffered a sprain of the right ankle in the fifth inning of yesterday's game in Oakland, but it is not considered a serious injury, and Gene Larkin's status right now is considered day-to-day. However, the staff had to put left-hander David West on the disabled list, the 15-day disabled list, retroactive to April the 7th. West is suffering from tenderness in his pitching elbow, his left elbow, and Gary Wayne has been recalled from Portland, and Gary, who will wear number 48, is in uniform tonight. Gary Wayne did not appear in the Portland's ball game last night, and we'll have the starting lineups for our game here at the Metrodome for you. The batting orders in 2 minutes. Well, just a moment ago, we had a visit from Sam Neely and Frank Coolissey stopping by to wish us a good season. Sam, of course, the manager for the Twins when they won their first American League pennant in 1965 and lost that tough seven-game World Series to the Dodgers. And Frank Coolissey, of course, who also managed the Twins in the 70s and played on the 1965 Minnesota Twins American League Championship team. And Frank got his name in the record books when he got two hits in one inning against the Dodgers in that World Series. We often kid Frank, don't lose your glove, Frank, but he's still in the record books as one of the few players to get two hits in one inning in a World Series game. Now let's get the batting orders for tonight's game, and for that, here's John.
12: Leading off for California, and here are the champion auto parts lineups for tonight. It'll be Luis Polonia playing in left field. Batting second will be the second baseman, Luis Soho. Batting third and playing at first base for California, Wally Joyner. Batting fourth will be the right fielder, Dave Winfield. Batting fifth, the designated hitter, Dave Parker. Batting sixth will be...
10: All right, folks, Mark Janowski in our network studios here. Just getting word that this game is hopefully going to resume around 9:30. So in about 18 minutes from now, we hope to get the bottom of the sixth inning underway. They have taken the tarp off the field, have it pulled in the left field, and they're starting to doctor up other areas of the diamond here. So hopefully we're playing ball here in less than 20 minutes. Now let's go back to this home opener from 1991.
12: Gaetti, Felix, and Schofield. Starting lineup for the Twins and batting order. Leading off playing in left, Dan Gladden. Batting second and playing at second base, Chuck Knobloch. Batting third will be the right fielder, Kirby Puckett. In the number four spot and DHing, Chili Davis. Batting fifth and playing in at catcher for the Twins will be Brian Harper. Batting sixth will be the center fielder, Shane Mack. Batting seventh and playing at first base will be Kent Herbeck. Batting eighth and playing at third base, Scott Weyes. And batting ninth and playing at shortstop will be Gagne. Twins batting order for manager Tom Kelly against left-hander Jim Abbott. Gladden, Knobloch, and Puckett. Davis, Harper, and Mack. And then Herbeck, Leas, and Gagne. The Champion Auto Store's starting lineup for tonight's game. Umpires tonight, Ted Hendry behind the plate, John Hirschbeck at first, Dave Phillips at second, and Terry Cooney is umpiring at third. Ready to go as Luis Polonio steps in to face the right-hander, Kevin Tappany. And just as we're ready to get this one underway, third base umpire Terry Cooney quickly calls time and is going to make some sort of adjustment in the auxiliary dugout just beyond the Twins dugout. So Tappany, all set to go as Polonia steps in, and here to tell you about it is the voice of the Twins, Herb Carnia.
11: Okay, thank you very much, John, and hi again, everybody. All of an air of excitement and electricity in the air as the Twins open their home season, and Tappany's first pitch is bunted at and foul. Luis Polonia, speed merchant, acquired from the Yankees early last year at a swap for veteran Claudel Washington. Polonia, good leadoff batter. He hit .336 with California last year in 109 games. He'll steal a base. He had 20 stolen bases. Tappany's pitch. A high fastball. He hits it high and foul. Out of play down the left field line. Strike two now to Luis Polonia. Kevin Tappany, one of the top rookie pitchers in baseball last year when he won 12 and lost 8, probably missed about 8 starts because of 3 different injuries, the most serious of which a line shot that he took off the shin off the bat of Baltimore's Joe Arcelak. There, the 2-strike delivery is a sinking fastball that's too low, 1-2. Luis Soho on deck for California, Wally Joyner to follow. Bologna wearing number 22, and the Twins play him well towards left, though he bats left-handed. Swing and a miss! Struck him out with a breaking ball. Kevin Tappany, good breaking ball. In on Luis Bologna, struck him out, and it'll bring up Luis Soho, number 10. Former Blue Jay, acquired last winter. Bologna, by the way, now is 3 for 12 this year, and Soho is so far 1 for 8. He played half the year in AAA at Syracuse, hit .296, and with the Blue Jays, he hit .225 the other half. Right-handed batter gets a high fly ball into center field. Mack is under it. Shane makes the catch, and there are two away. Kirby Puckett in right. Dan Gladden playing left field. Brian Harper behind the plate. Scott Leas making his first start at third base tonight against the left-hander Abbott. Gagne at short. Now blocked at second, and Herbeck at first. And here's the California first baseman, Wally Joyner, number 21. 4 for 11 so far this season. 1 RBI. And Tappany's pitch to him. Swing and a foul back. 1 strike. Wally Joyner, who played only about half the year last season, he had a stress fracture of the right knee and did not play the second half of 1990. Tappany's pitch is a breaking ball inside. It's 1-1. Bobby Knopp coaching at third. Bruce Hines, the first base coach for California. And Tappany delivers. Missed up high, and it's 2-1 now to Joyner. Tappany had one decision in 1989. That was a loss to California, and he was 2-2 last year, so he's 2-3 in his career against the Angels. Delivering to Joyner. Fastball low, and he gets behind 3-1. 343 down the left field line here. 327 to right with a big canvas out in right field, and 408 to center. 3-1 delivery has swung on a high foul on the third base side. Should be out of play. And it is. 3-2 now to Wally Joyner. This is the first of three with California back tomorrow night. And then on Sunday, 105 game with the Upper Deck Heroes game featuring former Twins greats. That'll be played at 11:30 Sunday preceding the regular game. Two out of nobody on. The payoff delivery to Joyner. Swung on, a bouncing ball right side, two hops to not block, throws it to Herbeck, and the side is out. Second to first to play, 3-3. First half inning, California, nothing to Twins nothing.
13: 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We had quite a pregame ceremony this evening. Rod Carew, one of five to throw out the first ball. The four others were Desert Storm soldiers, including Commander Neil Rondorf of Thief River Falls, Minnesota, Master Sergeant Thomas Stengel of St. Paul, Lance Corporal Matt Campbell of Burnsville, his father is John Campbell, former Minnesota Viking player, and Staff Sergeant Marvin Lenway of Austin, Minnesota. National anthem was sung by Mark Lichtig of Rupert's. He did a wonderful job.
11: Here's the call strike to Dan Gladden, 0-1. Dan 0 for 8 so far this season. He's 5 for 13 against Jim Abbott in his career. Knobloch on deck and Puckett to follow, and Abbott's pitch. Fastball just outside. 1-1. Jim Abbott has beaten the Twins 3 out of 4 times, decision-wise, in his 2-year career. He was 1-1 last year. He defeated the Twins late in the season for the win out in Anaheim, 3-1. Now the left-hander delivers. Swing and a chop behind the plate. That's 1-2. Abbott, who was 12-12 his rookie year, was 10-14 last season. He has a good live arm, good fastball slider, and he's
13: like a lot of young pitchers, been working on a changeup or on some off-speed pitches to keep the hitters off balance. Next pitch is chopped foul behind the plate. One ball, two strikes. His fastball, generally would refer to it in the trade as a heavy ball, because when you hit it, it does, the ball feels like it's a lot heavier than it is, and consequently he does get a lot of ground balls. Double plays have helped him out of a lot of situations his first 2 years in the big leagues because he is able to get the ground ball so often. Here's the pitch on the way to Glad. Swung on, this is popped up shallow center field. Felix, the center fielder, coming on, and just makes a one-handed catch. He lost that ball for an instant, but was able to pick it up again and made a running coming in. Now Chuck Knobloch making his home debut. 2-for-11 in the series at Oakland, and a .289 hitter at Orlando in the Southern League last year.
14: Fly balls have always been an adventure for opposing teams here at the Metrodome, and I would imagine that the Angels will have some adjustment. They opened the season playing three games under the dome at the Kingdom in Seattle, and the roof is a lot different at Seattle than it is here. But it looked for a moment like Felix might drop that ball.
13: There's a swing by Knobloch and a foul at the plate. One strike to count. Lance Parrish, the catcher for the Angels. Guidi at third. Schofield, the shortstop. Soho at second. Joyner at first. Polonia, Felix, and Winfield in the outfield. One out, nobody on, and no score. Last half of the first inning. Here's the windup by Abbott and his pitch. Breaking ball swung on and bounced foul down to Coach Ron Gartenhire at third. Strike two now. Of course, Wayne DeWilliger is at first. Philadelphia goes ahead of the Cardinals. A single by Dale Murphy made it a 1-1 game, and then Johnny Crook's single makes it 2-1 Philadelphia over the Cardinals in the first inning at Veterans Stadium. Abbott with the 0-2 delivers an oblock. Slider inside, one ball and two strikes. California, three wins and no losses thus far. And the Twins, of course, have won one and lost two. California beating Seattle yesterday 5-3. Well, wherein the Twins lost to the Oakland 3-0. And Abbott's pitch, change high and outside, two balls, two strikes. Jim Abbott, a standout at the University of Michigan. He's a native of Flint, Michigan, 23 years old. And as you know, I'm sure born without a right hand, but we hardly ever notice it. He is so adept at changing that glove when he has to. Now he delivers low to Knobloch for a ball, and it's 3-2. Three balls, two strikes. Count to Chuck Knobloch with one out and nobody on. The outfield shades him to the right as Abbott looks to Parrish for the sign. Here's the windup and the 3-2 delivery. Low ball. Knobloch with a base on balls. The first base runner and Kirby Puckett coming up.

0: Kirby Puckett, 2 for 11 so far this season. Puckett, 7 for 15 against Abbott in 2 years. And the pitch, low for the ball. Ball, no strikes. Lance Parrish walks the ball back out to Jim Abbott. He disposed of Gladden on that fly ball to shallow center, then walked Knobloch, and missed on the first pitch to Puckett as Chili Davis waits on deck.
1: Story that came across Sports Ticker that Ricky Henderson is not in the starting lineup for the Oakland Athletics tonight in their game at home against the Seattle Mariners. Willie Wilson playing in left field, and Walt Weiss will be leading off. The story does not say why Henderson is not in the starting lineup for Tony La Russa.
0: Came out yesterday with a cramp in his left thigh, but he's had tendonitis in his shoulder also. There's a swing by Kirby and a foul back. 1-1 now to Kirby Puckett. Game number 2 tomorrow night. Rookie Scott Lewis going against Mark Guthrie. Should be a dandy on Sunday with Chuck Finley to the California staff and one of the best left-handers in baseball against Jack Morris here Sunday. On a throw to first by Abbott. Knobloch gets back. No score, last half of the first inning. The Twins with Knobloch aboard and one out. Abbott okays the sign. Here's the set and a toss over to first base. The Twins were 4-9 against California last year. They split 6 games here, but they lost 6 out of 7 in Anaheim. Here's the set by Abbott. The pitch. Kirby hits a line drive to right field. Fair ball rolling into the corner. Knobloch around second on his way to third base. He's going to be held up there on a double by Puckett to the right field corner.

0: Puckett drilling one hard down the right field line for a double. His first extra base hit of the season. Ron Gartenhire holding up Knobloch at third base, so the Twins have runners on second and third now with one out on Chili Davis, the ex-Angel, coming up.
1: Some of the grandstand coaches, I think, were booing the fact that Gartenhire did hold up Knobloch. But I'll tell you what, it would have been a very close play at home, and Knobloch would have had to really burn to get to home safely. And had he been out, it would have been the second out of the inning with Puckett at second. The next out would have just ruined the rally. The Twins now have a chance to get a couple of runs on the board here with one down and two on and both in scoring position.
0: Now, I have to agree. It wasn't a good percentage play there to send him home because Winfield has a strong arm in right field. Chili Davis, 3-for-9 this year with a homer and three RBIs. He's batting right-handed. He's only had one at bat, and he hit the home run batting right-handed at Oakland. Here's the pitch by Abbott, and it is low, ball one. One ball and no strikes with Brian Harper on deck. The Twins threatening here with men at second and third, only one out. Now the set by Abbott, the infield playing up 4 or 5 steps. And a slider inside to Davis, ball two, 2-0. 2-0 the count. Outfield playing him just about straight away, maybe a shade to the left. The infield up a few steps around. Abbott to the set. The kick and the pitch. Inside and high, ball three. 3-0. Jim Abbott, who won his 10th and final victory last year against the Twins, September 10th at Anaheim Stadium. Although he gave up 11 hits in 7 2/3 innings, the only run was a homer by Scott Leas. And the 3-0 to Chili Davis is swung on, a bouncing ball hit up the middle, a base hit. Knobloch will score. Puckett got a late jump and will stop at third. 1-0 Twins on a bouncing single to center by Davis.

0: Kirby had to hold up there for a moment. He did not know whether Schofield, a shortstop, might be able to field the ball. He did not, of course. So Kirby goes to third on the single by Davis. Chile's fourth RBI. And Marcel Latchman, the California pitching coach, is going to the mound now to talk to Jim Abbott before he pitches to Brian Harper. A walk, a double, and a single, and the Twins have a run here in the first inning.
1: Yeah, I think Davis even surprised himself by swinging at that pitch. It just looked so good, he decided to take a whack at it, and he did bounce it up the middle, but I think everybody was pretty much frozen in their steps when he hit the ball. Puckett, of course, at second, as you stated, really couldn't afford to try to move to third, because if the ball had been played by Schofield, they would have had a chance to get Kirby at third base.
0: Yeah, Chile hit a 3-0 pitch there. Bounced it up the middle, and now Brian Harper, who's had good success against Jim Abbott. 6 hits and 10 at-bats against Jim Abbott. Brian, 1-for-6 this season. That was a 2-run homer off Bob Welch. And a toss to first base. Davis gets back. 1-0. Twins leading. Runners at the corners. One out. Angels playing the infield up at double play position. Here's the set by Abbott. And the pitch. Strike. 0-1. Shane Mack waiting on deck. Outfield fairly deep straight away on Brian Harper. Parrish puts down the sign for Abbott. Puckett leads at third. Davis at first with one out. Abbott kicks and throws. Fastball just outside. A ball and a strike. Jim Abbott, who's won 22 and lost 26 in the 2 years he's been in the big leagues.
2: Alrighty, we need to break free from that game from 1991 so we can get back to this game here in 2026. Drain delay just about done. We're going to get this bottom of the sixth rolling here shortly as I throw it back up to Chris and Danny. One other note to pass along to you from the major leagues just out of New York, where Aaron Judge has been diagnosed with a stress fracture in his first rib on the right side. He's going to be shut down for about 4 weeks at least, maybe more, and he's going to be re-evaluated at that point in time. So a big blow for the New York Yankees. Danny.
3: Well, thanks, Gino. Good job there covering everything.

0: things started to happen. A leadoff walk, two-out base hit, triple, an error charged to the shortstop, Kreidler, and that allowed Tynan to go ahead and run to score. So that's where at. It's going to be John Schreiber, right-hander. And the first batter he's going to face will be Trevor Larnach. Schreiber 0-3, good little ERA, 2.70. He's been used the most for Kansas City out of their bullpen. This is his 27th appearance. Righty first pitch delivers. Drops in there for a strike. Not a high velo guy. Low arm slot. Has a lot of good sink on his fastball. Hour and 20 minute rain delay. Pulled down the right field line on a breaking ball. And now Larnach. No balls and two strikes.
1: Been hearing all about this bullpen, Danny. They're 13th in ERA in the American League. They've given up the third most homers, the fifth most walks, and they've thrown a bunch of wild pitches. So it has been a bullpen in flux, and it's a bullpen that has had its struggles. So the Twins hoping that those struggles can continue tonight.
0: He's been one of their better guys out of the bullpen, though.
1: And after they took the lead prior to the delay, probably changed their plan for how they were going to move forward with the pen.
0: So on a foul tip hung on by the catcher, Jensen, so Schreiber picks up a strikeout. Seth Lugo, five innings, six hits, gave up five runs, one walk, four punch-outs. And here's Keyshaw to bat. Series by the Royals, it's brought to you by your Royal Credit Union, where people matter and financial well-being comes first. Learn more at rcu.org. And a grunt by the pitcher Schreiber, and that's in there for a strike. Too many guys get up there and grunt it out. I think of Sonny Gray, he would pretty consistent with that. The one on the way. Breaking ball, it catches a strike.
1: Scherzer.
0: I like the umpires that you saw bellowed out. Jim Joyce was one of the better umpires that could really kind of yell out a strike.
1: Schreiber looking into his hat for
0: he's got a report.
1: Report.
0: What do I throw here, 0-2? Swat and miss. Boy, came right after him with a fastball. And good location. That was up and in. Two down. Got on down to the farm minor league update. Winster's catcher, Andrew Cassetti, exploded for six RBI game. Pulled the grand slam and a 7-6 win over San Antonio Missions. So it'll be up to Carantini with two down, bases empty. And Schreiber, he might be able to give you a little more than one inning. Missed outside on a sinker. You talked about their bullpen. They're saying they're starting to find different roles for certain guys here. They're starting to fall into place. It's a ball, and they're going to challenge this one.
2: The previous pitch was called a ball. The catcher has challenged.
0: Ursic, their closer.
2: The pitch was a ball.
0: Nice job.
2: The count is 2-0. Kansas City has one remaining challenge.
0: I love it when they kind of forget to turn their microphone on. Keep on talking.
1: Adams is up in the Twins' pen. Orzy's up there with him.
0: It depends on how this inning goes. There's a strike taken all the way by Carantini.
1: Yeah, I agree with you. If the Twins go quietly here, don't score, I think we're going to see Adams. If they rally, we may see Orzy.
0: Carantini tied the game up in the bottom of the second. Double over the head of Isbell. There's a pitch. That's in there for a strike.
1: The Royals have a lefty up in their pen. That's either Lynch or Strom. It is Lynch, who did pitch yesterday.
0: Two balls, two strikes. Righty sets, delivers. Hit down the right field line, might have a chance to get up, and out of here! Carantini has tied it up, 6-6. Third homer of the year.
1: Danny, the Twins have scored a run in each of the six innings, and they have scored a two-out run in the last four innings. The last four innings, there were two outs. Only one of those innings where they're a base runner, and they've managed to pull themselves off

0: the mat and score.
1: Said it earlier, that was a fastball up and in. Caratini, well, he got the bat head out. Piece of hitting right there.
0: Shriver needs a new hat.
1: Kreidler takes a curve that catches the outside corner. Kreidler with a triple RBI. That snapped an 0 for 7 for him. He has 10 RBIs on the year. And Shriver delivers. Slider, that one just missed outside, 1-1. Twins now 4 homers tonight. All solo shots. Swung on a missed. Good fastball. Good location. That was up and in. So Orzy now is the main horse.
0: Yep.
1: Out in that bullpen right now.
0: Adams has stepped back off the rubber.
1: Shriver, the right-hander. 1-2. Little pop-up first base side. Pasquantino in fair foul territory. And now warning track puts that one away. The homer, two out. Caratini has tied it up 6-6 through 6 on your home for Twins Baseball.
2: In the boat, garage, or on the patio, catch the Twins all season long on KWAT.
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1: 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Top of the seventh, good ball game. Knotted up at 6 apiece. Here's Chris.
0: 6-6 indeed, and Eric Orzy will pitch, and he'll face Sal Perez. Orzy, the right-hander. Perez swings at the first pitch, pops it up shallow right field. Martin racing in. Keyshaw peels off. It's Martin's ball. One pitch, one out, and that is the dream of every reliever coming into a new ball game, especially a tight one. And Orzy retires. Big Sal and Jack Caglione will be the batter. Rain delay officially 1 hour and 7 minutes here. We did get quite a lightning storm. Beautiful skies. We never did get the hail that our weather prognosticator John Vitas was anticipating. Great job once again by Larry DeVito and his crew anticipating. There's a pitch wide, 1-0. And they got that tarp down, Danny, in perfect time before the skies open.
1: They know what they're doing here at Target Field, and with the lightning and the wind.
0: 1-0 is down on the count, 2-0.
1: And the rain for sure coming. Get the fans tucked underneath.
0: They didn't all tuck underneath. Section 238 was full of shirtless people swinging their shirts around their heads for the better part of, 35 minutes until they finally filed out. As this ball hit high in the air, foul down the third baseline. It was very orderly almost like they had planned it, and they all marched out of that section. And now the only person in Section 238 is a guy wearing a George Washington costume. He was here the other day as well. Starting to wonder if he lives here. Here's the 2-1 pitch on the ground foul up the first base line, 2-2.
1: I don't think he lives here at the ballpark.
0: Just happened to show up twice on a homestand in a full-on George Washington suit.
1: There is a costume shop right around the
0: corner. Oh, I know. I learned the hard way about
1: that. Yeah, they got a lot of Star Wars stuff.
0: The 2-2 is down and away, and the count is full. Oh, there is plenty of visual about that costume shop, Danny.
1: Well, you guys were so excited about when they have Star Wars here, I figured I'd get some coworkers the outfits to dress up in.
0: 3-2 pitch, and that's down and in, ball four to Caglione. It's the sixth walk of the game, or probably the third walk of the game. They should win. Isaac Collins received a walk to open the sixth inning. He came around and scored the first of three runs in that inning. I don't know what Gino and I had challenged you with, but the bet ended up being that you won, shocker, that we had to wear the Star Wars gear on the big screen as a strike called. And I'm thinking, okay, I can put on a Han Solo vest or whatever. You show up with a Princess Leia outfit for me.
1: Mm-hmm.
0: And Gino had the Yoda mask on.
1: I think there's a photo of
0: us. Oh, yeah. Yes. That thing pops up now and again when I least expect it. The 0-1. Oh, good pitch. Just missed down and in to the lefty. One ball, one strike. One ball, one strike, top of the seventh. There have only been two half innings in this game. Top of the third and the top of the fifth that did not have runs scored in them. The Twins have scored in all six of their half innings. And this pitch is on the outside edge for a strike, and it's 1-2. Twins have maneuvered into their high leverage portion of the bullpen. We're in a tie situation here in the top of the seventh.
1: Yeah, and Orsi's been one of those guys that has really kind of stepped up and comfortable on that phone call to make ask him to get up.
0: Foul ball off the front foot. What I like, Danny, and you certainly could relay more about this than I could from up here, but the thought process and the thinking ahead with the pitching group with Derek Shelton, say, okay, here's our situation. We're down one. These are our two guys. These are our two situations. We don't want to burn one of them if we don't use them, but we want to be able to pick if, like what happened, we get a bolt of electricity there with two outs and hit a home run. This one popped up. It's going to be shallow center field. Kreidler's going out. Can't get it. It's into no man's land for a bloop single. Altman ends up scooping that one up. Just a little nubber bloop into shallow center field. Caglione to second base.
1: Yeah, you're hoping Caglione would have read that a little bit better, knowing it's not going to be caught, advance over to third base, but just kind of station-to-station guy right now.
0: And maybe the hottest hitter right now for the Royals is Michael Massey, and Pete Mackey wants to chat about that. But, Danny, just the communication to make sure that whether it's Orsi or Adams, you don't want to, again, burn one of them and not use them, and they didn't, and they played it beautifully.
1: Yeah, you know, that's relayed to the bullpen, and that is if we tie it up, take a lead, it's Orsi. If not, if it stays one back, then it would have been Adams. So therefore, they could, you know, prepare accordingly out there.
0: Yeah, the series with the Royals is brought to you by Royal Credit Union, where people matter and financial well-being comes first. Learn more at rcu.org. Long talk about how to play this. Caglione at second base. Collins, good speed at first base. There's one out for Massey. He's 2-for-3 today with a home run. Five-game hitting streak, and he's 10 for his last 19. 7th inning here, top of the 7th, is a 6-6 game. Pitch misses down and in. Nice backhand by Caratini. One ball, no strikes. Massey bats left-handed. 1-0 pitch, swung on it, popped up, foul out of play. Orzy got an out on the first pitch he threw tonight. And when he's been his most effective, he's been able to get ahead with fastballs and curveballs and then use that split. Been battling the command a little bit early tonight. Orzy has really augured out position in this bullpen. He's gotten some big outs for the Twins. Tonight he's cooled considerably. Runners first and second, and this pitch off the handle. Another pop-up. Infield fly rule in effect, and Keyshaw catches it. He almost let it bounce just to see if anybody would be off and running. Ends up catches it about ankle high. And there are two outs now for Nick Lofton. Well, even with the hit, and we had the one walk, they haven't squared up Orzy at all. He's been off the barrel all night. Lead runner is Caglione. Enjoyed that rain delay theater. The conversation with Glenn Perkins and Trevor Plouffe from Pittsburgh was fantastic about them being drafted, you know, one pick apart. Coming up through the minor leagues together, their time in Elizabethton. Great candid conversation between those two. As this ball hit well in the air to left, Larnach two steps back, makes the catch, and Eric Orzy does the job. So a walk and a hit, but nothing more, and it's time to stretch at long last at Target Field. Twins have scored a run in every inning. It's 6-6 as we head to the bottom of the seventh and try to keep that streak alive on your home for Twins baseball.
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9: June 4th, 1991. The 91 Twins finished the month of May with a disappointing 23-25 record. Something clicked when the calendar turned to June and the Twins began a winning streak. On this date, the Twins turned to reputable pinch hitter Randy Bush for a big spot in the 10th.
10: Olsen to the set. Here's the pitch to Bush. Swing and a fly ball hit out of the shallow right field. It's going to fall in for a base hit. Munoz around third. He scores and the Twins win 4-3. Randy Bush with a looping single to right. Right out into the right fielder. Couldn't get to it. And the Twins get the winning run here in the bottom of the 10th inning. The Twins 4, Baltimore 3.
9: The Twins had now won 4 straight to stay above 500 in what would be the beginning of a magical run.
8: To catch the next moment in Twins history, get your tickets at twins.com.
11: Well, there's been a ton of Pilot Games real impacts in this one. Well, let's just get to one of them, brought to you by Pilot Games. Your community wins. The Twins had a 5-3 lead going in the sixth inning. Casey scored 3 times in the top frame to take a lead. Then came a long rain delay. Then in the bottom of the sixth, this.
1: 2 balls, 2 strikes. Righty sets, delivers. Hit down the right field line. Might have a chance to get up. Get and out of here. Carantini has tied it up 6-6. Third homer of the year.
11: And that is where this game stands right now, going to the home half of the seventh. Chris.
0: I thank you very much, Gino. The Twins, as we've documented, have scored a single run in each of their previous 6 innings. It'll be a tall task against left-handed reliever Daniel Lynch. He's been really their best guy out of the pen. Most consistent former starter, first-round pick out of Virginia. 2-0 with a 1.85 ERA over 24 outings. And he will face a pinch hitter in Orlando Arcia. So Orlando Arcia will hit for Outman. Arcia right-hander. And Arcia takes the first pitch and he takes it low. 1 ball and no strikes. So Arcia versus Lynch. Then it's Buxton and Lee. So you get 3 right-handed swings against Lynch, the lefty. And this ball hit high in the air, foul, wrapping over the third base dugout. Jensen watches that one onto the concourse and the count 1-1. Arcia is 0 for his last 9. Twins looking for a base runner, trying to break this 6-6 deadlock. Lynch delivers and he misses wide and the count is 2-1. Change up there. Now we heard from Perk and Plouffe and then we heard from Herb and John, 1991, the home opener. So 2-1 rolled slowly to shortstop. The best in the business there to gobble it up, Bobby Witt. He throws out Arcia and there's one away. And we heard Dan Gladden pop up against Jim Abbott and Wright.
1: Yep.
0: Before the pitch, you turned to me and you said, I go, come on, Danny, get a hit. And you said, pop up. You still remember it?
1: I just normally pop up against Abbott.
0: There's Byron Buxton. Leadoff homer, his 25th leadoff homer. Opened the ball game. He's flied to left twice since then. And the first pitch from Lynch is a strike, and the count is 0-1.
1: Abbott was a great story for baseball. He was born without a right hand. He was a left-handed pitcher, was able to kind of tuck his glove underneath his armpit, deliver, and then change the glove.
0: This ball hit high in the air down the right field line, foul territory, and it's going to drop for a long strike. It's 0-2. Byron Buxton against Daniel Lynch the fourth is 1-for-14 in his career. That one hit was a home run. And it's funny, sometimes, Dan, you think, oh, it's a lefty-righty matchup, and that's, of course, he's going to gobble him up, but how guys throw, where the release point is, the type of movement they have, you never can tell. See what Buck can do, 0-2. One out here in the bottom of the seventh inning, the pitch. Swung on and lined sharply to Witt, dives to his left, jumps up, throws to first, throws wildly, and he hit Byron with the ball. Byron is safe as he comes across the bag, and he is hobbled as he runs out into foul territory. Bobby Witt Jr. hit Byron Buxton with the ball. Those are kickball rules. The throw just sailed on him, and you talked earlier, we talked about how dangerous first base can be. That was one of those throws that nearly took Pasquantini into the runner's path, and Pasquantini pulled his arm back, Danny, so that he wouldn't dislocate his elbow, and the ball ends up hitting Byron.
1: That ball sailed. It was wet, knuckleball.
0: Right in the ribs.
1: The left rib.
0: You won't see Bobby Witt make that throw very often. Byron's going to stay in the game. It's going to be a base hit for Buck, his second, a painful one. But the go-ahead run is now at first base with one out. And Brooks Lee at the plate. So here we go. Speed first, muddy track. But as you said, ball hard to grip, hard to throw. Byron stolen 35 straight. We'll see if they test the rookie Jensen. Lynch delivers. A first pitch over for a strike in the count 0-1. Brooks 0 for his last 9. Leads his club and runs batted in. Batting right-handed here against Lynch for the first time tonight. Takes low, 1-1. Boy, Brooks was putting balls consistently into the upper deck in left field today as a right-handed hitter. He hit early as a lefty, and then he came back around in the last group hitting right-handed tonight. Here's the pitch. Swung on and pulled sharply foul behind Ramon Borrego in the third base coach's box.
1: It's kind of one of the luxuries of being a switch hitter. I get to hit more than
0: I hit more
1: else.
0: Swings.
1: Yeah.
0: Can you even imagine maintaining two swings?
1: Well, if I was a switch.
0: Did you ever mess with it? You ever try it?
1: I did in college at Fresno State. I tried it.
0: One ball, two strikes. Buck hasn't tried to run. They step over. I would think with your speed, that extra step out of the box, your ability to handle the bat, that would be quite a weapon.
1: I would always bat left-handed and wiffle ball. But in college, I tried it, and I felt dangerous. I couldn't get out of the way, and I got hit in the knee. Couldn't get out of the way, and I said, enough of that.
0: 1-2 pitch. And Brooks swings and misses, and down he goes. He chased a heater at 96. So Lee drags his bat back into the dugout, and here's Cody Clemens riding a heater. Cody Clemens was 0 for his last 7 when he homered in the third, then he homered again in the fifth. Second career multi-homer game. The other multi-homer game, he belted a trio of long balls. Chance to do that now. Left on left, tall order, and he hits this ball well in the air field, but playable for Isbell, and he's got it. And for the first time tonight, the Twins do not score in their half of the inning. We go to the eighth, tied at 6 on your home for Twins baseball.
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14: 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A severe thunderstorm watch continues. Lows dip down to about 58 tonight under overcast skies with a chance of severe storms. Winds out of the southeast, 5 to 10 miles an hour. Slight chance for storms tomorrow. Daytime highs approaching 80. Mainly cloudy skies expected. I'm meteorologist Derek Kite on Watertown Radio. Right now, 68.
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0: Well, it's late and it's close. Because of course it is. It's a Minnesota Twins game. 6-6 is our score. We're in the top of the eighth inning. Kyle Isbell will bat. Then the top of the order, Carter Jensen, a couple of lefties. Bobby Witt Jr. scheduled to bat third. Yoendris Gomez is on to pitch. He is the fifth pitcher of the night for Minnesota. Gomez, the right-hander, facing the lefty Isbell. He's 2-for-3 tonight. Scored a run. And the first pitch in for a strike. It's nothing and one. Gomez overall, between the Twins and the Rays, ERA 3.90. Couple of saves. Three, in fact. Number is even better as a Twin as he misses low, and it's one ball, one strike. As a Twin, Yoendris Gomez, in 14 games, has pitched to a .71 ERA. New shortstop is Orlando Arcia. He hit for James Outman. And Ryan Kreidler now takes over for Outman in center field. And Gomez throws one to the backstop. And it's two balls and a strike.
1: You know, that goes back to what we were talking about earlier about guys playing different positions. You've got Kreidler started the ball game at shortstop, now in center field. You saw Arcia. He can play anywhere in the infield.
0: Two balls and a strike. And this one fouled straight back. Good pass at it. 2-2. With Buxton DHing, not an option in center. Now Outman out of the ballgame, so you've got Kreidler. Martin can play it. We've seen Clemens play it. All the chess pieces on the board for a couple of managers who know each other well. Derek Shelton and Matt Quattraro go back to Tampa together. 2-2. That's in there for called strike three. Boy, good-looking sweeper. Isbell was looking for something else. Yeah, that's out number one. Here's the top of the order, Carter Jensen. Before he bats, 10 seconds. Station identification on your home for Twins baseball.
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0: Jensen takes the first pitch and he takes it low. One ball, no strikes. He got jammed. Hit a ball the other way for a two-run double to tie the game of the sixth. And he came in to score on the error. Charged to Kreidler when he and Keyshaw collided on the Witt pop-up. 1-0 pitch. Just off the plate. They're going to challenge this one.
15: The previous pitch was called a ball. The catcher has challenged.
0: Caratini does something that Jeffers did that I like. He uses the ball in his hand to tap his head.
15: The pitch was a strike. The count is 1-1. Minnesota has one remaining challenge.
0: Dan Merzel giving us everything but the barometric pressure there. Nice rundown. Appreciate the communication. The 1-1 pitch. Swung through. That's a little half swing, and the count is 1-2. Again, it's that good sweeper. Gomez came to the Twins with a whole bushel full of pitches, and now he's kind of focused in. Fastball sweeper, the dominant two pitches he's used out of the bullpen.
1: Yeah, and both of them are plus-plus pitches for him.
0: Well-traveled Yankees, Dodgers, White Sox, Rays, finding a home here in Minnesota. Foul ball off the end of the bat. That's the sweeper again. Stays 1-2. Witt is in the on-deck circle. We're in the top of the eighth, inviting you to celebrate in style by booking a Target Field suite. You can enjoy premium views in an exclusive space for you and your crew. 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Swung on and missed. Oh, nope. He tipped into the glove. Caratini couldn't hold it, so he stays alive. Nearly a strikeout. Crowd, what remains of it after the delay of better than an hour? Rallying behind Yoenis Gomez and the Twins. We told you that both these teams play a lot of close games. Couldn't be closer than this 6-6 tie in the eighth. 1-2 pitch. Why? 2-2. Now, not everybody in our Twins family is here tonight. Some big graduations. Dustin Morse, his daughter Madison, graduating, and Glenn Perkins' daughter Lila graduating today as well. So congrats to those two. 2-2 pitch. Swung on a missed, and there's your strikeout. Back-to-back strikeout. So it took a bit for Gomez. Two away here in the eighth, and now it's Witt. Fans who have remained, they're going to watch this thing down to the bitter end. Twins, maybe tonight, the night, their first walk-off of the year. We heard Geno muse on that before the game. First, you got to get Bobby Witt Jr. Sweeper's a strike, and the count is 0-1. Twins have handled Witt pretty well this year so far. But he is capable of taking over a game, a series. Just a remarkably fun player to watch. Swing and miss, and the count is 0-2. His dad, not so fun to face.
1: His dad was a good pitcher for a long time.
0: Threw hard.
1: Competitor. This kid here got to grow up around it. Those are the kids that they're not in awe when they get here to the big leagues.
0: This is just the expectation. Excellence is the expectation. Here's the 0-2 pitch. Just off the outside corner. 1-2. Good take.
1: And hey, don't forget, Bobby Witt, he plays such a, well, I mean, such a demanding position.
0: And he plays it so well. 1-2. Brooks Lee guards the line at third. Pitch is overcooked wide. It's 2-2. Larnach's in left. Kreidler's in center. Martin is deep in right field. Witt sitting on 9 home runs, tied for the team lead. The Royals don't hit a ton. They've hit one tonight, though, Michael Massey. We're tied at 6. 2 outs, top 8, the pitch. Wide again, so from 0-2 to 3-2. The danger of losing Witt is that a walk is as good as a double. Already a stolen base tonight, 21 on the year. Caratini out to talk to Gomez.
1: You had mentioned Rogers in a bullpen, and his man is Pasquantino if he gets to bat here this inning.
0: Rogers up and Pasquantino, and then the righty Perez, and the lefty Caglione. And Derek Shelton moving around in the dugout, chatting with his brain trust, Mike Ribello, Mark Hallberg, Pete Mackey. And there's a pitch low, ball four. So Witt walks, and now the go-ahead run in the body of one of the fastest men in baseball trotting on down to first base. And here is Caglione, and the question is, Rogers or Gomez? Or pardon me, for Pasquantino, not Caglione.
1: So it's got to be.
0: And here comes Derek Shelton, and it's got to be
1: Rogers.
0: Taylor Rogers. So the veteran Rogers will take on Vinny Pasquantino. We've got a pitching change brought to you by Upanor. A GF brand. Count on Upanor for plumbing that performs. We've got a scoreboard update with Gino next on your home for Twins baseball.
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11: 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The Phillies hosting the Padres.
19: 3-2. A look back at second. The payoff pitch. Swung on line back up the middle to base hit. Harper's coming around third. He will come in to score. And Alec Bohm with an RBI single to center. His second hit of the day. And the Phillies now lead the Padres 6-2.
11: Yeah, that would be the final. Zach Wheeler picked up the victory. He's 5-1 on the year. With that win, Phillies have won three straight. The Padres have dropped five in a row. And the Phillies swept the season series between the two clubs.
0: Now the Phillies are going to sail and face the White Sox. White Sox were actually in Philadelphia for an off day, and the Phillies had to work. And that series will begin tomorrow and run through the weekend, the White Sox and the Phillies. Taylor Rogers is on the pitch here. Rogers is going to face the lefty, Vinny Pasquantino. Now, you've also got a righty in the on-deck circle. That's, of course, Salvador Perez. And Salvador Perez is a guy who has certainly done his share of damage to the Twins through the years. Rogers seen plenty of him. He has never faced Pasquantino. So Witt's at first base. You're hoping with Rogers being left-handed and with his experience can keep Bobby a little bit close. Bobby's always a threat to go. He's not running, and the pitch is swung on and fouled, and the count is 0-1. Pasquantino is 0-3 today. Top of the eighth inning. And the pitch rolled slowly to the right side. Keyshaw picks it up. He flips it to first base, and this inning is over. Nice job, Taylor Rogers. He strands Bobby Witt Jr. at first. We'll go to the home eighth, still tied at six, and you're home for Twins baseball.
2: 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It's the Twins and KWAT.
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0: Now, the pride of East Fargo is on the hill. It's left-hander Max Strom. What a career he has carved out. The lanky southpaw will face Austin Martin then, and pinch-hitting Josh Bell, and then Luke Keyshaw. We're in the bottom of the eighth inning. It's a 6-6 tie. Pitch on the way to Martin, and it floats over for a called strike, and the count is 0-1. I don't know what the major league record is, and they keep track of everything for the two skinniest lefties pitching simultaneously in the same game, but we might be approaching it as a big swing and miss by Martin, and the count is 0-2. Strom and Rogers both blade thin and both highly effective for a long time. Strom has that long hair raining down the back out of his blue Royals cap, dark blue sleeves under the gray traveling jersey, bright white shoes. He leans over, cocks the back knee, and delivers. And the ball is down in the dirt, and it skips away off the shin guards. Carter Jensen, it's 1-2. 14th game in 14 days for the Twins. They're 6-7 in this stretch. They're vying for their 30th win of the year. Trying to move up a step on the AL Central ladder and push the Royals down another rung. And this pitch is off the hands, popped up shallow center. Isbell floats in underneath it, and Kyle makes the catch, and there's one out. And the hitter will be Josh Bell. Josh Bell's been on a nice little hitting streak. Pitching coach going to come out, and he's actually going to beat Strom back to the mound. That's good hustle by the pitching coach. Bell has hit safely in seven straight. He'll bat right-handed here. Talked about it yesterday. Been a minute since Bell hit a home run, sitting on 198. Also worth noting, wouldn't you say the temperature's down probably about 15 degrees, Danny, since the ball was flying out of here earlier tonight?
1: Well, it's still going to fly out. They square it up good enough. But Josh Bell, like you said, 198 career home runs. Use one right here.
0: Bell more than likely stays in at first with Clemens going to left field. All the wheels are spinning down in that Twins dugout. The pitch. And Bell watches high. One ball, no strikes. Game one of this four-game series. If the next three are anything like this one, you're going to want to pay close attention. Here's the 1-0. Swung on and pulled, but foul. Got out in front of it. Hammered that one into the Skyline Suites. Count is 1-1. On the bench remaining for the Twins, Tristan Gray and Alex Jackson. Josh Rojas, Starling Marte, Michael Garcia, whose availability we're not sure of, Tyler Tolbert and Lane Thomas. All off the bench available, potentially, for the Royals. Another foul ball, it's 1-2. Tolbert's your pinch runner. Again, Garcia, he could have played, would have been in the starting lineup. And then you've got the righties, Marte and Thomas. Rojas, who's up for Kolek. As the 1-2 is down. Stephen Kolek, one of the starting pitchers, left for a family emergency leave. And as he's a starter, instead of bringing up another arm, they brought up Rojas. One out here in the bottom of the eighth. We're tied at six, empty bags. And the 2-2 pitch swung on, hit sharply to shortstop. Witt has this one on the back edge of the infield skin. The throw is true. And Bell is retired. Keyshaw's the hitter. Last in this ballpark, Keyshaw hit an opposite field game-winning extra inning home run against the Royals. Keyshaw's swinging a better bat of late. He has walked and scored today. In nine career games against the Royals, he has 12 hits and seven runs batted in. First pitch is smoked and caught at third base by Lofton. Oh, he hit it hard. Near the line, that's why you guard the line and play no doubles, as Lofton stole extra bases from Luke Keyshaw. We go to the ninth inning, having not solved a thing. 6-6 our score on your home for Twins baseball. We've got it again. The Minnesota Twins on KWAT Radio.
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0: Top of the ninth, it's Rogers versus Perez, and the first pitch slithers over for a called strike. It was a sweeper from Taylor. Perez 3-for-10 with a home run against Rogers in his career. Sal is 0-for-3 with a sac fly today. Rogers fires, and this one shot foul down the right field line into a sea of fans. Fan of a Jorge Polanco jersey grabs that one. It's 0-2 now on Sal Perez. It's Perez, Caglione, and then the switch hitting Isaac Collins. There is activity in the bullpen for the Twins. That's Justin Lawrence for the Twins. Right now, this is Rogers' game. The 0-2 swung on and hit sharply to left field for a base hit. So Perez with the hit, and I would think Tolbert's going to be out of the dugout to run. Perez DHing today. And sure enough, here comes Tyler Tolbert. So leadoff man aboard, that's the go-ahead run. Tyler Tolbert blazing fast. And this is his role, and they've always had that guy, whether it was Matt Dyson, the late Terrence Gore. The Royals have always kept a speedster handy. Tolbert was signed by Nick Hamilton. That was the scout that signed him, Tommy's son. Pinch hitter is going to be Lance Thomas. So Thomas the righty for Caglione. Against Taylor Rogers. Runner doesn't go. Man, the pitch is taken for a strike. Shelton and Quattraro using everything at their disposal here late. Rogers head on a swivel. Runner bluffs, and the pitch is taken just in, and the count is 1-1. Tolbert trying to time up the veteran left-hander.
1: And he's telling his first base coach he slipped there. It's a little mucky.
0: Rogers looking and holding a long hold, and he throws over. Tolbert steps back. Top of the ninth inning, tie game. Twins will have bottom third of their lineup in their half of the ninth. 6-6 our score. Clemens, the new left fielder, the new first baseman. Runner goes. Pitch is a foul ball. Little check swing there, and it's 1-2. And boy, Tolbert had it stolen. He didn't look in. And he ends up tumbling through the mud, losing his helmet at second base, and he has no idea that it was a foul ball. I look at you, I look to my left at Paul, and just the shaking of the head.
1: It's like, you've got to look in, because if the ball's put in play, you need to know where it is. That's where you get the infielders can kind of deep, maybe a ground ball double play. Because as a base runner, you hear the sound of the ball making contact with the bat.
0: Runner doesn't go. Line drive left field, and Clemens has to play it on the hop. So back base hits to left. And they're on now at first and second for Isaac Collins. So Taylor's given up a couple of line drives to left field, and Collins will switch around and bat from the right side. Maple Grove native. Collins batting right-handed this year, hitting .179. 16 punch-outs, 3 walks.
1: Kind of a bunt situation here, but you've got a left-hander in Massey due up next. And is that the matchup you want if you're Kansas City?
0: Well, Massey's been hot.
1: Better keep him close at second.
0: Garcia's right behind the runner at second. The bunt squared around, bunted foul. Bell is crashing hard from first. And again, this is a spot, Danny, and you've taught me through the years, you want the third baseman to pick up this bunt.
1: Yeah, you've got to force Brooks Lee to evacuate third base position to have to come in and field it.
0: There's no way Arcia
1: can.
0: There's
1: no at third base.
0: Brooks is right on the bag, not crashing. It's bunted instead towards the mound. Rogers looks to third. There's no play, back to first to get the out. So Collins does the job. It's a sacrifice, 1-4, and they're going to be on at second and third, and it will be Massey, and he'll be lifted for the pinch hitter, and it's Michael Garcia. I guess he is available, Danny. And here comes the all-star Garcia.
1: That's he's not going to face Rogers.
0: Garcia's been out for a couple of games. Never went on the IL, hitting .268 this year. 15 doubles, leads the team. And he will be facing the right-hander for the Minnesota Twins as Rogers gives up a couple of hits and a bunt here in the ninth. So one out, runners at second and third in a tie game. And Michael Garcia will face Justin Lewis. This pitching change is brought to you by Upanor, GF brand. Count on Upanor for plumbing that performs. The scoreboard update with Mark Janowski next on your home for Twins baseball.
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11: All righty, on this trip to the out-of-town scoreboard, we go down to Houston where the Astros were hosting the Pittsburgh Pirates.
12: Here's O'Hearn. He hits one high in the air, deep to right field, right down the line. This ball will sneak out of here. It's a home run for Ryan O'Hearn. A two-run homer right over the wall and right. And the Pirates erupt for three very quickly here in the sixth.
11: Yeah, 11 straight games now that the Pirates have hit a homer. They defeat the Astros 5-1. Who the Twins saw over the weekend as his first return from Tommy John. He picked up the win today.
0: All right, thank you, Gino. The Twins are hoping that Justin Lawrence, former Pirate, can do that for them. Lawrence is on for his second stint, and he comes in with very little margin for error. Tie game 6-6. Tyler Tolbert, speedster, is at third. Lane Thomas at second. And one out for Michael Garcia. Garcia has missed four straight starts with a hamstring injury. And one of Lawrence's warm-up pitches goes all the way to the backstop on the fly. Yikes. Lawrence came on and made his debut the other night. It was strikeout, hit batter, line out, walk, line out. Just your classic scoreless inning of baseball. This could go a lot of different ways. Lawrence has that funky low arm angle. Strike, 0-1. One thing that the Royals have not done this year, they have not won a game on a Thursday. They're 0-6 on Thursdays, and I mean, 1-1 sweeper wide. Boy, that flinched Garcia, 2-1. Danny, how does a sore hamstring affect you in the box?
1: No, he's fine. He would not risk it.
0: Infield in. Pitch wide, nearly went to the backstop, saved by Caratini. 3-1. Now, there are situations where you say, oh, if you walk him, it sets up a double play, or you get a force at every base. But Lawrence, I don't think you want him working with no margin for error, with his walked proclivity to hit batters. And he walks in here, and the bases are full.

0: Justin Lawrence, the newest twin, finds himself with the bags full, and he'll now face Nick Lofton.
1: Maybe have a pinch runner for Garcia.
0: See, they got. I think they might be hitting for Lofton.
1: Oh, that's okay.
0: Rojas. I think they're going to Rojas to hit for Lofton. You do have Marte still on the bench. Marte can't get himself off the bench lately. So Josh Rojas just called up. Left-handed batter. He's going to hit for Lofton. Saw Rojas with the Diamondbacks. Saw him with the Mariners. And Rojas giving the Royals an extra position player with Kolek on the family emergency leave. Will come up in a big spot. Hey, looking ahead, brought to you by James Hardy. The series continues tomorrow, 7:15 start. Zebby Matthews gets the ball against Michael Wacha. When you look ahead to home improvements, look to James Hardy. Hardy Siding is America's number one brand of siding. So here we go. This will be Rojas, I believe, first big league at bat of the year. Was with the White Sox last year for 69 games, hit a .180. And it's his first big league at bat of the season. He's been at AAA Omaha. And he comes in a tie game with the bases loaded and one out. And the first pitch misses into the lefty. One ball, no strikes. Kreidler is shallow in center. Clemens is shortened up in left. Martin stays deep and right. With the speed of Tolbert at third, you're not going to get him anyway on a medium deep fly ball. Swing and miss, and the count is 1-1.
1: And with the infield drawn in here, you got to let the outfielders know that shorten up a little bit because you've got more ground I need you to cover on that little shallow fly ball.
0: Yeah, a little flare or snort. What you want here is a strikeout. The 1-1, missed in, jackknifed him out of the way, 2-1. Fastball's at 95, and it just comes barreling in from that funky low arm angle. Former Rocky, former Pirate. Going in the Canal Zone in Panama. College in Florida. 2-1 pitch. Wide, 3-1, no place to put him. Boy, as wild as he's been, Danny, I would think take sign.
1: Well, like you said, he just got called up today. One thing you do is you go in and talk to the third base coach and find out what the signs are.
0: Tie game, top nine, 3-1. Swung on, back up the middle. Base hit, it skips through. One run's going to score. Two runs are going to score. And it's now an 8-6 lead for the Kansas City Royals. Josh Rojas, welcome back to the big leagues. He plays Pepper, knock up the gut for a two-run single. And the Royals have a two-run lead. There's some Royals fans here in attendance. Runs are charged to Rogers. The hit obviously charged to Lawrence. And now, Danny, as you were talking about it, Marte will run for Garcia. Garcia gingerly coming off the field from second base. So Quatraro is out of bench players. He also has a two-run lead. And the Twins aren't out of this thing yet. Still just one out. Runners on at first and

0: Kyle Isbell in the box. Jensen's on deck. Check swing. The appeal to third. He didn't go. And the count is 2-1. Two balls and a strike to the lefty Isbell. Eight runs on a double hits for the Royals. Twins, six runs on eight hits, four home runs. Another pitch down and in, and it's three balls and a strike, and Lawrence just cannot find the strike zone. Trying to collect his thoughts. There's no cavalry riding in from the bullpen right now. This is his ball game to finish off. And he misses again. Ball four. Bases are loaded. And here's Carter Jensen.
1: Derek is kind of stuck here.
0: It's out of options.
1: You know, with they are going to peel a jacket off somebody down there. So the way this game's been kind of going back and forth, Royals lead the league, 12 blown saves.
0: Yeah, this is far from over, but you can't let it snowball on you. As a strike called. It's Adams up again for the Twins. Remember, he was up with Orzy before the start of the seventh. Caratini hit the home run to tie the game. 0-1. Misses inside badly, and it's 1-1.
1: But Caratini has his work cut out for him behind the plate.
0: He has saved about three, four, five balls from going to the backstop. Infield's in. The pitch. Hey, floats that one in for a strike, and the count is 1-2. It's easy to see why teams like Lawrence, right? Like, it's easy to see the tantalizing movement, the funky arm slot, but then when he throws so many pitches off the plate, it becomes a high wire act that can be tough to watch. He swings and misses here, and he gets a big out. Attaboy. So that's the second out of the inning. It's still 8-6 Royals, and here's Bobby Witt Jr. Bobby singled, stole a base, scored in the first. Fielder's choice. He struck out, reached on an error, then he walked in the eighth.
1: You know, here's a guy that he's looking to drive in runs, but he'll also be a little bit patient.
0: Mm-hmm. Bases are loaded, and the first pitch, a front door sweeper strike, and the count is 0-1.
1: He's good at shooting that the other way, a little bit like Keyshaw does real good.
0: He's led the league in doubles in the past. As a ball down, it's 1-1. And really, Danny, there are very few things that wouldn't fit in at the tail end of that sentence. He's good at blank. If it's on a baseball field, you could pretty much put anything in there. One ball and one strike. Bags are full. Marte, Rojas, Isbell. Pitch wide and the count 2-1. Twins are down 8-6. Then half of the inning will be Caratini, Kreidler, Arcia. Buxton would be the fourth man to bat. Have to get there first. Trying to get there with just a two-run deficit. 2-1 pitch. Swung on a foul away. Tried to shoot it that time. He shot it into the seats. 2-2. Crowd that has stuck around making some noise. Quite a few Royals fans. I think that's the Isaac Collins contingent down the left field line. 2-2. Swung on a missed, and he struck him out. So Lawrence out of the inning, a walk, a two-run single, another walk, and then a couple of punch-outs. We'll go to the bottom of the ninth. 2-3, three for their first walk-off win of the year on your home for Twins baseball.
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4: 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Oh, yeah. Oh, yeah. This way, we both can agree on the temperature of the thermostat.
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4: Alex Lang threw 25 pitches last night and picking up his first save of the year, and Lang is on to try to save another. He's going to face the bottom third of the Twins order. It'll be Caratini, who's 2-for-3 with a homer and a double. He's driven in two of their six runs. Then Tristan Gray will bat for Kreidler, and then Oswaldo Arcia, all hoping to get Byron Buxton a chance to swing here in the bottom of the ninth. 8-6. The Royals are on top. Lang, left arm, sleeve of tattoos, right arm, no ink, right-hander with an ERA at 4.33, delivers, and Caratini takes a first pitch strike. It was a changeup at 91. Saw a bunch of Lang with the Tigers in years past. There was a bunch of sliders, sinkers, and changeups. Caratini wants time. Caratini, a RBI double in the second over the head of Isbell in center, and then he yanked his third home run of the year to the seats in right in the sixth. That tied the game at six. It swings and misses here at a slider, and the count is 0-2.
5: That's the slider right there that I remember he had with Detroit there, and he always seemed to be a guy that would pitch himself in trouble and then be able to pitch himself out.
4: 0-2 is down, and the count 1-2. Twins need base runners. With Gray due to bat for Kreidler, they will be down to just Alex Jackson on the bench.
5: The closer, Ursic, they've kind of doffed from him. He's struggling a little bit right now.
4: All sorts of changes defensively for the Royals. We'll catch you up here in a second. First, a check swing. Did he go? No. Big call. It's 2-2. So Rojas stays in the game at third base. Lane Thomas is in right field. I think everybody else is the same. Pitch. Down in the dirt. Check that. Tolbert, I believe, is the second baseman. So Rojas, Witt, Tolbert, Pasquantino. The outfield, Collins, Isbell, and Thomas. The count full. Need a base runner here. 14 walks on the year, couple of hit batters. And the 3-2 swung on a shot to left field. That's going to do the job. It's a base hit into the corner. And a three-hit night for Vic Caratini. Tie and run will come to the plate as Caratini is aboard. And that tie and run is going to be Tristan Gray batting left-handed. Here we go. Never boring, Danny. The 2026 Twins are a lot of things. They are never boring.
5: Well, that's some good night there by Caratini going the other way. Two strikes on him. A little splitter that was up and just went the other way. Nice piece of hitting.
4: We've seen Gray come up big in some clutch situations. Pasquantino is late to this meeting on the mound. Now Tolbert's going to come in from second base as well. Long meeting. Waiting for the umpire to go and break it up. Gray has never faced Alex Lang. Justin coming off the bench tonight for Kreidler, who went 1-for-3 with an RBI triple. You look at the Twins, they have 9 hits. They have 4 homers, a triple, a double. Now Caratini is far from a speedster at first base. It's Gray in the batter box representing the tie and run.
5: Look at that pass. Coutinho play behind him, not hold him on the bag.
4: The first pitch is down and in and nearly clipped the shoe tops of Tristan Gray. Lang played his high school baseball in the Kansas City area and pitched at LSU. He delivers 1-0, swing and miss. The count is 1-1. Third baseman Rojas is well off the line and fairly shallow. Just behind the bag and about 40 feet off the chalk line. It's a big swing and miss again by Gray, and the count is 1-2.
5: A couple of changeups, 90. Good action on him.
4: Now Rojas backs up even further to deep short. So Tristan can play a little peppery as the whole left side of the baseball diamond to work with. And pearls here on Prince Night. One ball and two strikes. Caratini at first. Tying run of the box. Nobody out. Home ninth. 8-6 Royals. Pitch. Swung on. A hit well. Center field. Playable for Isbell, who drifts back underneath it and makes the grab. And there's one out. Now it's Arcia with Byron looming in the on-deck circle. Orlando's 0-1. Arcia visited our booth with a foul ball yesterday. He came off the bench to hit for Outman in the seventh and wrapped one on the ground down to shortstop. Don't want to do that here. No double plays. You want Buck to have a chance to swing. Big hole right side. Tolbert is up the middle near the bag at second. And this one is tapped to short. Uh-oh. Bobby Witt has it. To Tolbert. Relay to first is not in time as Arcia is going to be safe at first. I would imagine the Royals would challenge this. You'd be silly not to unless it was blatantly obvious, but a very close play at first. Matt Quatraro still has his hand up, and they are going to look at it. Why wouldn't you? Could be the ball game if they're right. So the Royals are challenging that it's a double play and the game is over. Slow hit ground ball to short, and the Twins hoping Buxton gets to swing.
6: Kansas City is challenging the safe call at first base. The previous play is under review.
4: Well, I think he's safe from the replays we are seeing, but it just makes too much sense for the Royals to take a look.
5: It wasn't a real good feed by Witt. It was kind of threw him somewhat of a changeup.
4: Arcia hustling down the line. Orlando Arcia is one of the slower Twins in foot speed, but he knew what was at stake, and he's going to be safe, which means Byron's the tie and run in the batter's box. We can see the replay on the big screen, and the umpire's here. Okay, let's play, but it's not up to them. Byron Buxton led off the game with his 18th home run of the year. He's lined out sharply to left twice. He's also singled to short.
6: The ruling on the field is confirmed. The runner is safe. Kansas City loses the challenge.
4: All right, thank you. Dan Bellino, fine crew chief. And here's your drama. Twins down 8-6, and they're down to their final out here in the ninth inning. Runner at first base, and Byron Buxton, who shoulders so much of the offensive responsibility for this club, heck, for the defense too, is in to face Lang. First pitch swung through. That was the slider, and the count is 0-1. Time and time again, Byron has come through with remarkable feats of strength and dramatic swings. Can he do it again? Remember the last time he was up, he got hit in the ribs with Bobby Witt's throw as he crossed the bag at first. Holds the bat high. Frame is up, and the pitch is down and away. And the count is 1-1. Brooks Lee, hungry for an opportunity. He represents the winning run in the on-deck circle. He authored walk-offs a year ago. One ball, one strike. Here's the pitch. Swung on a foul down into the dust, and it's 1-2. Twins down to their final strike. Buxton kind of jogging in place there as that one clipped him on the ankle. Those red high tops. Lang reaches down, swats the dirt, dries off his hand. He wants a new baseball. Boy, umpire wants a couple of new baseballs.
5: He's giving Byron just a little bit more time, and it's a good umpire right there. Recognize he fouled a ball off his foot. Give him a little extra time and ask the ball boy to bring some extra baseballs out.
4: Here's the ball game, 8-6 Royals. Game one of a four-game series. Buck the tied run at home plate. A 1-2. And it's taken low. Two balls, two strikes, a changeup. That's part of the maturation. Byron, I think young Byron maybe is trying to swing at that ball, but Buck was able to hold his fire. Saw two sliders, a sinker, and a change. Will it be here 2-2? The pitch. Swung on and fouled again. Byron stays alive, just did get a piece of that slider.
5: Looking to hang it. Try to hang that slider.
4: Fans who have waited through the rain delay on their feet, hoping for a little Byron Buxton magic late on this Thursday night. The 2-2 pitch. Swung on a bounce foul past Ramon Borrego. And the at-bat continues, and with every pitch, Brooks Lee gets to go to school in the on-deck circle. Just hoping that he'll have an opportunity to hit here in the home ninth. 8 runs on 12 hits for the Royals. 6 runs on 9 hits for Minnesota. This Royals bullpen has given up a ton of runs and a ton of homers. Nod of the head from Lang. And the 2-2. And it nearly hit him up around the ear flap. Byron goes down. And the count is full. First four-seamer he's thrown, and it was up around the whiskers. Sailed arm side up and in, and now the count is full. Arcia will have a head start. Game on the line. Here it comes. And it's down low, ball four. Byron works a walk. And Brooks Lee becomes the winning run at home plate. Brooks is 0 for his last 10. It's been a good week for the Lee family. Larry taking Cal Poly to a super regional for the first time ever. And Brooks hoping to get off the schneid here and deliver a big time swing. Well, remember, Brooks is no stranger to these late game clutch at bats. Who could forget in Boston, extra innings, Lee doubles into the right field corner. Byron scores all the way from first base, crosses home, runs right up the first base line, high five and his teammates. Guess that was in Chicago, where he high fived his teammates after the race home from first. Brady Sizemore talking to Buck down there in the first base coach's box. There's a couple of thoroughbreds.
5: Normally you play the outfield deep here, no doubles. And they're pretty much playing straight up.
4: First pitch to Brooks. Swung on, hit to second base. It eats up Tolbert. Tolbert picks it up, flips it to first, and Brooks Lee's out on the pitch. And the game is over. No runs here in the final frame on one hit. There were no errors. And a couple men left on base as the Twins drop an 8-6 decision to the Kansas City Royals. Royals pick up their first win on a Thursday all year long. Just their 10th road win of the entire season. 8-6 your final. Gina with a preview of what's to come on the postgame download right now.
7: Yeah, thank you very much, Chris. A disappointing way to get this four-game set with the Royals underway here as we're wrapping up this stretch of a game in 17 straight days for the Minnesota Twins. Twins had their chances. They put a run on the board in each of the first six innings, and they actually had the lead in the going into the sixth inning. Only watched the Royals put three up there, and then the Royals counter with two more in the top of the ninth. In the end, KC wins at 8-6. Coming up on the Affinity Plus Federal Credit Union postgame download, Danny's going to join me down here in the studio just to chat about a couple of the points from this one. We'll have the highlights, have a walk-off for you from around the majors when we visit the out-of-town scoreboard, and then get some postgame reaction. But yeah, disappointing one. This one was there for the taking. I think a lot of things to look back on and shake their heads, be a little disappointed in this one. Let's go back upstairs for the totals from Chris Atterbury.
4: Well, for every double play the Twins turn this season, Innovative's donating $100 to fight like a ninja at the end of the season. That's for every double play the Twins turn in 2026. Courtesy of Innovative, did not turn a double play in this ball game. The final lines, and they're unhappy ones if you're a Twins fan. 8 runs on 12 hits for the Royals. No errors, 12 runners left on base. The Twins, 6 runs on 9 hits. They commit 2 errors, 1 cost them a run. 5 runners were left on base. The winning pitcher in this ball game was Matt Strom. Strom picks up the win. The save goes to Alex. His second, the loss to Taylor Rogers, charged for those final 2 runs after he gave up back-to-back hits to start the top of the ninth inning. Twins fall to 29-35. They are 6-8 in this stretch of 17 straight games. Kansas City improves to 25-38. They win their first Thursday game. They're 1-6. They're also improved to 10-20 on the road this year. 3 hours, 3 minutes to play. 17,802 paid to watch it. 1 hour and 7 was the rain delay tonight. Those are your final lines for tonight. Game 2 of this 4-game series coming up tomorrow. Zebby Matthews gets the start for Minnesota. Michael Wacha will get the ball to answer. Zebby is 1-3 with a 4.63. Wacha has been very good, 4-3 with a 3.23 earned run average. For the veteran right-hander, we'll be on the air at 6:30 with a 7:15 scheduled first pitch. That'll do it for us upstairs, but the night continues downstairs as Mark Janowski will host the post-game download alongside Dan Gladden, and that starts now in the wake of an 8-6 Twins loss on your home for Twins baseball. KWAT, your home for news, weather, sports, ag, and the Minnesota Twins.
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5: One ball, one strike. That one's popped up. Should do it. Shortstop Kreidler calling. Kreidler. And now it's going to be Kiesel. They drop it. They collided into each other. Kreidler kept drifting on it. The run scores, and they lead now 6-5.
7: Yeah, that was the third of a 3-run top of the sixth inning for the Kansas City Royals as inched in front at that point in time, 6-5. The Twins would tie it in the bottom half, but Kansas City with a crooked number again in the ninth to get the 8-6 win. Just the third time in the last month that the Royals have won back-to-back games. That play kind of symbolizes this one, as the game just always seemed to be out of the Twins' reach and out of their grasp, even though they had some moments where they responded, but they couldn't put the Royals away, and as a result, they dropped the first in this four-game series here at Target Field. Welcome, everyone. Affinity Plus Federal Credit Union post-game download. Mark Janowski in our network studios, joined by Danny Glenn. Danny, you just heard the play we bumped in with again. We talked about it before we went to the hour and 20-minute rain delay that happened right after the top of the sixth inning was completed, and that play happened in that top half of the inning. We've said it too many times. You Chris, myself, Perk, Paul Mahler, who's ever on the broadcast, there is such a small margin for errors and mistakes for the 2026 Twins. It just seems like when those happen, they compound. And it just, I haven't seen too many times where something like that happens and it isn't costly.
5: Yeah, and when it is costly like that, it's kind of magnified a little bit, and it seems like it's always hurting the Twins when they can't come up with make a play that should be made. And again, that was right before the rain started, the lightning came, the wind was blowing a little bit, and, you know, he just kept drifting on it. And if anything, that's where Kieschel should have taken charge and loudly called it. I got him, and call it off him, because he was in a great position to make it. It actually hit his glove, and then the fact that Kreidler knocked it out of his glove, so...
7: And Kreidler gets the error on that. Kreidler. But just if you get out of the inning, if you get out of the inning tied at 5.
5: Yeah, but we saw it the other day, too, with three errors at shortstop.
7: Oh, yeah, just
5: the other day. And it just it seems like when the Twins make a mistake on the plays they're supposed to make, it somehow comes back and hurts them.
7: I don't want my following comments to come back and bite me. I understand... I'm acknowledging. I'm shaking my head right now. I understand what the organization was looking at today when it came to how they were going to approach the game when it came to pitching. Right? We have an entire rotation of guys that are on the injured list. You and I and Chris talked about it before we even hit the air in the pregame show, going over just... you've gone through wave one and wave two right now of starting pitching. So I get all that. I understand wanting to go the opener route today. I understand that. In my mind, I just am wondering. I would like to have seen Andrew Morris held off for a late game role that he is. We've seen him more in lately. You saw how this one unfolded. Granted, I have hindsight with me right now. I get that. But I personally would have said, okay, we're going the opener. Do we have a different guy that could throw out there for two innings and then let it go to Paredes and then follow suit?
5: You know, and you talk about the two-inning part of it. They don't want him to see the second time through the lineup. One thing that the Twins are doing organizationally in the minor leagues.
7: Correct.
5: Chris and I got on and we went to AAA. We went to AA. We went down to A-ball to see who are the starters down there. That maybe somebody is 8-4. Down there, 8-6, 8-8 for that matter, but nobody, they don't have any true starters. What they're doing is they're gathering information. Their organization is going four innings. You're going to rest 3 days. You're going to go four innings. So they're piggybacking these guys. So if that's the case, rather than have a two-inning opener, why not have that four-inning opener? That's what these guys are being trained for.
7: Well, then I would imagine that also if you're doing this four-day rotation, your pitch count's down. So, first of all, it's probably not very practical to see a guy get through five to put themselves in line for those wins that you're looking for.
5: Yeah, but again, we've been down this road before with these openers. We saw years ago when it first started. Some teams have success with it. And to be honest with you, it was working pretty good.
7: Yeah, well,
5: for a while.
7: Well, the Twins, this was the third time this year they went with this philosophy at the Major League level, and they had won the first two.
5: So, yeah, even looking at this game here tonight.
7: Oh, yeah, this game was this,
5: you know,
7: this
5: was it was seesaw back and forth, and it was going to be one of those games that whoever's going to survive the end is going to win this ball game.
7: Yeah, it's just Justin Lawrence has not looked very comfortable in his first two outings here as a Minnesota Twin yesterday and today. And that's where my comment really comes from.
5: He was misfiring on his warm-up pitches.
7: Yeah, I know. We heard the one go back to the backstop.
5: Yes.
7: And hit something. And Lucas, who was sitting here with me, is like, what was that? And then Atterbury came on just after that. All right, let's end on a positive note, a good note. And I'm not even talking about the two swings that he produced, but the glove work of Cody Clemens over at first base. The foul ball catch going down the line. Now, I don't do this often. You've known me now for 20-plus years. I don't do this often. But that catch with the back to the home plate, running down the line, getting close to that wall, that's in Herbeck territory, right?
5: Yes.
7: That's a Herbeck-esque catch that you see Cody Clemens turn in today. So he saves a couple runs with his glove work, and then he provides two with the swings of the bat. But just like what I saw from him at first.
5: You know the thing that frustrates me about that, and that is, it's a different lineup when Byron Kinnett plays center field.
7: Mm-hmm.
5: Okay? You got to maybe insert Bell at first base. You want to get his bat in the lineup. Buck out there, Bell on the bench, DHing. You got Clemens at first base. The thing that I'm scratching my head about is they're working out Kieschel at first base right now.
7: Mm-hmm.
5: You're talking about Royce Lewis playing first base.
7: From the States,
5: yeah. So these are two guys that are major league players. They've learned a position through their minor league career, and now all of a sudden they're going to be asked to go play a position that they're unfamiliar with. And I've always said, I talked to Morneau about it, that's the most dangerous position out there, especially if somebody's never played it before. You saw Pasquantino tonight almost get hurt when the ball by Witt was thrown off the mark.
7: Yep.
5: He got out of the way because he didn't want the contact with Byron Buxton.
7: Well, I think Twins fans can remember Harmon way back in the day having that throw sailing up the line and taking him out.
5: But my point is that have a master one position first. If they can't master it, then you go ahead and you move him around to another position or turn him into a utility player.
7: Well, what we saw tonight, though, I would put Cody Clemens in a good category over at first
5: base. He's your first baseman. He's the best first baseman you have. Defensively, and the way he's swinging the bat right now, you just got to be quiet about it. You're my guy. You're my guy at second base. Your shortstop, still, I think it's up in the air. Third base, they told, Brooks Lee to go over there and play third base. So, is that going to be the rest of the year? Or is that going to be till Royce Lewis gets back? You don't know. That's my head scratcher, is that I like guys to learn to play one position rather than come up and all of a sudden they're instantly turned into a utility player, so they can't play any one position really good, but they're good enough to go out there and play multiple positions.
7: Yeah, but with a game like tonight, you can see where versatility actually comes into play and you can move pieces. And it's kind of that old school National League type of baseball where all of a sudden you have all these parts
5: to put the
7: W on the board.
5: I'm a firm believer, and I learned it from Tom Kelly. Pitching and defense are going to win you ball games. Okay? And look at yesterday's game. Defense cost us. Tonight, defense might have cost us at least a couple of runs there.
7: Again, very small room and margins for error.
5: But these are plays that should be made.
7: All right, Danny. How about we do this again tomorrow?
5: You're darn right we will.
7: All right, get out of here. Danny Gladden joining me there, our post-game palaver. Unfortunately, the Twins dropped this first game of the series to the Royals by a score of 8-6. I'll tell you what else we have in store for you here on the Affinity Plus Federal Credit Game Download. 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
7: 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Target Field. 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Later on, we'll dive into the clubhouse to get some reaction. 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
7: 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Twins, for the third time this year, were rolling out an opener. They had been 2-0 so far when doing that this season, including back on May 10th when they had Andrew Morris start at Cleveland, and he was the gentleman who got the ball first for them tonight against Kansas City Royals. Let's get to our Sheboygan Sausage Company Twins highlights. Andrew Morris was the opener, and he found trouble in both of his innings. Bobby Witt, a one-out grounder, got under Ryan Kreidler's glove and into center. Not sure Kreidler would have thrown out the fastest player in the game on that play anyway. Witt swiped second and took third on a wild pitch, then scored on a Salvador Perez sac fly to make it 1-0. Morris did leave runners on the corners in that frame. Byron Buxton got that run right back, leading off against Seth Lugo. A home run 430 feet to the bullpen's number 18 on the year for Buck. Then the first three Royals reached to begin the second inning. After a pop-up for out number one, Witt scorched the grounder to the right side. Clemens, a diving stop to his right, got up, made the throw home to force Michael Massey at the plate. It was a great play turned in by Cody to save a run. Unfortunately, Morris followed by uncorking a wild pitch and allowing a run to later score, and the Royals were back up in front 2-1. But again, the Twins punch back. Luke Kuechel, a 1-0. Caratini, a liner to center, and what was misplayed by Kyle Isbell, the ball ends up going all the way to the wall. Kuechel runs all the way around from first base to score. RBI double, just like that, 2-2 ball game. Mike Paredes on for the third inning in what was his target field debut. Just got called up and made his major league debut Sunday in Pittsburgh, and he set Casey down in order. Clemens had a two-out swing in the home half that gave the Twins their first lead. His seventh homer of the year went 414 feet just over the wall in right center, made the score 3-2. But Massey had an answer. He walloped Paredes' first pitch of the fourth into the seats in right, his sixth of the season, and again this game was tied. Twins strike back. Trevor Larnach, a leadoff double. Then there were two down for Ryan Kreidler. He laced one to the left center field gap. Isaac Collins running over from left field slide. He slid to try to stop the ball from getting past him. And in the process, he kicked it away from everybody. It went as an RBI triple and gave the Twins a 4-3 lead. And then Clemens with another two-out clout. This one in the fifth on a sweeper. Went 379 feet in the seats again and right. And the Twins had a two-run lead at 5-3, but then trouble for Paredes in the sixth inning. A leadoff walk to Collins. With two down, Isbell singled to left field. Collins checking in at third base. Anthony Bonda came on for a left-on-left matchup with Carter Jensen, and Jensen came through for the Royals.
5: Twins up 5-3. Line drive, base hit down the third baseline. That's going to plate one. Get the ball back into the infield. and they're going to try to wave him. Here's the throw by Larnick to the one hops. He's going to be out. No, he's going to call him safe.
7: Yeah, they challenged Trevor Larnick. He made a strike to the plate on the throw, though Caratini fielded on the backside of the plate, which just gave a little bit of an opening for Isbell, who was able to sneak his hand in before the tag. It goes for a two-run double to tie the game at five, and Jensen went to third on that throw home. Next up was Bobby Witt. It's the highlight that we bumped in the broadcast with. High pop-up behind second base. Kreidler and Keyshaw converge on the play. They make some contact. The ball bounces off Keyshaw's glove. Jensen ends up scoring on the E6, and the Royals have a 6-5 lead. Tarp comes rolling out before the bottom of the sixth could even begin. We had a 1 hour, 7 minute rain delay. And when we resumed, Seth Lugo was done. John Schreiber, two quick strikeouts, and then it was Victor Caratini.
5: Two balls, two strikes. Righty sets, delivers. Hit down the right field line, might have a chance of get up. Out of here. Caratini has tied it up 6-6. Third homer of the year.
7: Yeah, 364 feet just over the wall in right field, and we're tied at six. Eric Orsi left a pair of Royals on in the top of the seventh. Buxton had a one-out single off Daniel Lynch the fourth in the home half. It was a sharp grounder to short. Witt made a diving popped up. His throw sailed on him a little bit, though, and it actually hit Buck in the left elbow and side. Buck stayed in the game, but he was stranded at first base. Yoandrés Gómez issued a two-out walk to Witt in the eighth. Taylor Rogers on, and he retired Pasquantino on a grounder to second. The Twins went 1-2-3 versus Matt Strom in the bottom half of that frame, and off to the ninth we went, tied at six. First two Royals reached versus Rogers in that inning. Collins a sack bunt, so he had runners on second and third with one out. Derek Shelton brought on Justin Lawrence and to relieve Taylor Rogers. He walked Michael Garcia to load the bases, and then Josh Rojas, who was just called up from AAA early today, called off the bench to hit for Nick Lofton.
13: Tie game, top nine, 3-1. Swung on back up the middle, base hit, it skips through. One run's going to score, two runs are going to score, and it's now an 8-6 lead for the Kansas City Royals. Josh Rojas, welcome back to the big leagues. He plays Pepper back up the gut for a two-run single, and the Royals have a two-run lead.
7: Yeah, the Twins made a little bit of run after Lawrence left the bases loaded in the top half of the ninth inning to keep it at a two-run game. The Twins made a little bit of noise against Alex Lang in the bottom half of the inning. They eventually had two on with two outs, but Brooks Lee grounded out to end this one. The Royals hang on. They win a wild one. 8-6 the final for the Royals, who are now 25-38 on the year. 8 runs on 12 hits, no errors, 3 for 13 with runners in scoring position. They left 12 men on base. Twins now 29-35 on the year. 6 runs on 9 hits, 2 errors, 0 for 4 with runners in scoring position. 5 men left on base. Strom the win. He's 2-1 on the year. Rogers takes the loss. He's 1-3, laying his second save of the season. Seth Lugo went 5 innings today, allowed 5 runs on 6 hits, walked 1, and struck out 4. We'll go with Mike Paredes, his line for the Twins, coming on as the second guy or the bulk guy. He went 3 2/3, allowed 3 runs on 2 hits with 1 walk and 1 strikeout. 17,802 hitter at Target Field. A game that took 3 hours and 3 minutes and also featured 1 hour and 7 minute rain delay. That's our Twins highlights, brought to you by the Sheboygan Sausage Company, America's tradition since 1933. Sheboygan. Time for our Treasure Island Diamond Player of the Game. Danny and I talked about Cody Clemens flashing the leather today over at first base, but whoo, did his stick speak loudly also tonight.
13: Clemens swings and hits this one high in the air to right center field, and that ball back towards the big high wall, and that one's over the wall for a home run. He brought his glove and he brought his bat as well, and the Twins lead at 3-2 as Cody Clemens takes a lap for the seventh time this season.
5: Hit down the left field line, scares fair, it's out of here, and this ball is gone. Cody Clemens, two homer night, just inside the foul pole down the right field line. And like that, Twins now lead 5-3.
7: Yeah, big night at the plate, big night in the field for Cody Clemens. Just his second career multi-homer game. The other one in his career came last September 12th against Arizona when he hit 3 homers in one night. He is our Treasure Island Diamond Player of the Game. 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Okay, when we come back, a very quick trip to the out-of-town scoreboard here on your home for Twins Baseball.
13: In the boat, garage, or on the patio, catch the Twins all season long on KWAT.
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7: 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We start in the minor league with the Twins affiliates, and not a lot of joy around the minor leagues for the Twins this evening. Fort Myers, though, they did shut out Lakeland, two pitchers combined, 11-0 the final there. Quentin Young had a two-run double, made it 9-0 in the second. Cedar Rapids lost today to Wisconsin by a score of 8-5, but Eduardo Tait had a pair of home runs there for the Colonels. Wichita fell to San Antonio 5-1. Jaime Ferrer, a home run in that one, the only run for the win surge. And over in St. Paul, the Saints defeat Indianapolis 7-4. Matt Wallner with the trifecta. Three homers tonight for Matt Wallner, the game that also saw Royce Lewis get the start for the Saints at first base. 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Not a lot of games around the majors today. Just a note or two to pass along. The Orioles defeated the Red Sox 2, and then after his poor outing on the hill, Brian Baio was optioned to AAA for the Red Sox. The Yankees, again, just coming out about 2 hours ago. Aaron Judge is going to be out for at least a month, if not longer, due to a stress fracture in the first rib on his right side. Two games we're going to highlight. Well, we're highlighting them because they featured walk-offs. We're going to start by a big rally in the bottom of the ninth down at Wrigley by the Cubs against the A's.
23: And the pitch. Swinging a looper. Shallow right center field. That's a base hit. Cubs win the ball game. Pete Crow Armstrong delivers. What a finish! What a finish!
7: What a finish! The Cubbies rally and get the 7-6 win there at the friendly confines. Meanwhile, the other walk-off happens. Arizona, they were hosting the two-time defending World Series champion Dodgers.
24: The first pitch swung on, that is hit high and deep. The left field line towards the corner! Goodbye! walk-off blast, and the Diamondbacks win the finale by a final score of 3-2.
7: Yeah, with that, Diamondbacks in second place, about 6.5 back of the Dodgers in the National League West. That's the out-of-town scoreboard. When we come back, we're going to hear from manager Derek Shelton, Ryan Kreidler, and Cody Clemens coming up here on your home for Twins baseball.
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7: Well, unfortunately, the Royals take the first of this four-game series here at Target Field, 8-6, the final. Let's get some reaction. Our ears on the clubhouse brought to you by Minnesota Corn. We start with the manager who just chalks this one up to a frustrating night at the ball yard.
27: Yeah, I mean, frustrating loss. I mean, we have six walks. We make errors. We cannot give away either extra bases with walks, and we definitely can't, you know, give away extra outs because it just changes the whole course of how the game goes.
7: Yeah, and of course, defensive miscues for the Twins were costly, and they had a ripple effect.
27: Yeah, we have to play better defense. I mean, we cannot give away outs. It's just, you know, it's a situation where, you know, when you not only win away outs, even if you get out of the inning, it changes the course of what their batting order does. So then it changes the course of how you use your bullpen. You know, we have got to play better defensively. We're not playing good defense right now.
7: Yeah, there were three errors yesterday at short, and then there was one today, and that was the costly one in the top of the sixth inning. The Royals had just tied the game at five, had the go-ahead run at third. Bobby Witt, a high pop-up behind second base, and Ryan Kreidler and Luke Kuechel converged on it. They made some contact. The ball deflects off a glove. The Royals were able to get the run across and take a lead in a three-run sixth inning. Kreidler talks about what happened on that play.
28: Just communication error. I should have been a little more vocal, I think, and so it's probably my fault. But yeah, we both called it.
7: Yeah, and as Danny was talking about, he believes the wind actually started to swirl at that point in time as weather was rolling in. In fact, after the top of the sixth inning, the game went into a rain delay for an hour and 7 minutes, and during that time, the wind had picked up, and so Danny picked up that it had been swirling a little bit on that play. Regardless, Kreidler says there are no excuses. He needs to clean things up defensively.
28: Yeah, I think we take pride in our defense. Frustrating. You know, we want to make every play out there, and especially on like ground ball, you know, ground ball outs, that kind of thing. So But, you know, it's baseball, and these things happen, so just keep grinding and move forward.
7: Well, a bright spot defensively and overall tonight for the Minnesota Twins was the game turned in by Cody Clemens. He turned in two true terrific plays at first base, and he says, yeah, he's really grown accustomed to being over there.
5: I feel super comfortable. Like you said, I've played over there now for a while, and just the more action you get, the more comfortable you get. So, yeah, a couple tricky plays. Probably need to find the wall a little bit quicker on that foul ball, but other than that, feel good over there.
7: Yeah, he made that real nice catch there. That's when I was talking to Danny about almost Herbeck-esque, where he had his back to the plate and infield and running down the line and gets over the half wall there down the first baseline and made the catch, and then he stumbled to the ground after it. Not a lot of yucks, though, after this one because the Twins fall, and Cody he just needs to turn the page, get back to playing solid baseball.
5: Just need to keep competing and, you know, try and touch up on some of those things and continue to have quality bats and play good defense, and the pitchers will come around and get back in the zone.
7: Yeah, so the Twins fall tonight 8-6. They have three games left here in this series and also three left in this unbelievable stretch of 17 consecutive days with a contest. Our ears have been on the clubhouse, brought to you by Minnesota Corn, continuously working to promote sustainable practices, develop new uses, and maintain thriving rural economies for Minnesota's 24,000 corn farmers. When we come back, a trip around the bases here in your home for Twins baseball.
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10: Here's your forecast from Watertown Radio and GoWatertown.net. A severe thunderstorm watch continues. Lows dip down to about 58 tonight under overcast skies with a chance of severe storms. Winds out of the southeast, 5 to 10 miles an hour. Slight chance for storms tomorrow. Daytime highs approaching 80. Mainly cloudy skies expected. I'm meteorologist Derek Kite on Watertown Radio. Right now, it's 64 degrees.
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7: Kansas City had been 0-6 on Thursdays this season, but they take game one of this four-game series tonight, 8-6 the final. Twins now 4-5 on Thursday. Let's circle the bases from this one. At first base, Salvador Perez had not driven in a run in over a week, but his sac fly in the first gave the Royals an early lead. It was Perez's 65th RBI here at Target Field, breaking a tie with Miguel Cabrera for the most ever by an opposing player at this park. It was also his 125th RBI overall versus the Twins, matching Victor Martinez for 13th most all-time. At second base, Byron Buxton's first inning homer was his fifth leadoff homer this season, 25th of his career. Those 25 leadoff homers moves him into the top 40 all-time in baseball history, passing guys like Lou Brock and Yandy Diaz. He's now tied with Matt Carpenter, Brian Downing, Hanley Ramirez, and Andrew McCutchen for 36th. Third base with Andrew Morris and Mike Paredes each throwing at least two innings tonight. Twins have now had the most pitching appearances of at least two-plus innings for players 25 or younger this season. They edged out the Brewers 49 appearances to 46 after tonight's game, with the next closest teams at just 35 such appearances. The Twins have had nine different pitchers aged 25 or younger contribute to that figure this season. And at home, the Twins hit four homers. They had a double and a triple tonight, the 36th time in team history they produced a contest like this. But for just the fourth time in those games, they lost. The last time this happened was June 22nd,

0: This is a Westwood One Sports Minute.
1: Donald Trump said he will be at Madison Square Garden for game number 3 of the NBA Finals. Knicks owner James Dolan extended the invite, and Trump accepted. Adam Silver said in a press conference he's thrilled to have Trump present. While he's not the first sitting president to attend an NBA game, he will be the first sitting president to attend an NBA Finals game. It's going to add to what's already expected to be a crazy environment at Madison Square Garden on that day.
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5: From ABC News, I'm Sherry Preston. On Capitol Hill, the voting has gone on all night long, and we have just learned that the president's $70 billion immigration and foreign bill has passed the Senate.
6: The president, pursuant to Section 904 of the Congressional Budget Act and all budget resolution discipline.
5: It turned into an all-night affair as the two sides worked to pass funding for immigration and customs enforcement and border patrol, Republicans barely holding back the Democrats' effort to formally kill the Justice Department's so-called anti-weaponization fund. Democrats are trying to come up with a possible amendment that would have limited the fund before proceeding with that final vote. The fate of President Trump's massive ballroom project for the White House will be in the hands of a three-judge panel in an appeals court this morning, trying to decide whether a federal judge's previous ruling that Congress needs to approve the project went too far. ABC's Peter Haralambos telling our daily podcast Start Here how the administration is focused on getting this project over the finish line.
7: The administration has really framed this as a national security issue. They've pointed to these recent shootings that have happened near President Trump, the one at the White House Correspondents' Dinner, another incident on Pennsylvania Avenue in May, to argue that this ballroom is necessary, that there's no other space where himself could have a big gathering safely.
5: Former Trump National Security Advisor and U.S. Ambassador to the U.N. John Bolton expected to plead guilty to one count of illegal retention of sensitive documents. ABC's Pierre Thomas with that.
8: We are told that in addition to that one count of pleading guilty, he will also agree to pay a fine of $2.25 million. He will not acknowledge transmitting any information to any foreign group or any entity that shouldn't have had it. Also, he's making clear that he wants to take responsibility for his action and make clear that he meant no harm to national security.
5: Bolton is due back in court later this month on June 26th. 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
5: One of the biggest AI companies on the planet is now calling for a worldwide slowdown or a freeze on the development of the technology or face serious consequences. ABC's Sophie Flay has details.
11: Now, Anthropic is calling for a freeze on AI development, saying, "We believe it would be good for the world to have the option to slow or temporarily pause frontier AI development to enable societal structures and alignment research to keep up with the advance of the technology."
5: The opening match of the World Cup is less than a week away, and with the U.S. at war with Iran and without a director of national intelligence, ABC's Dave Packer says some serious security concerns remain.
12: As the World Cup brings fans from around the globe to the U.S.,
13: the challenges are unprecedented.
12: ABC News contributor and former DHS official John Cohen calls the threat environment
13: highly volatile, complex, and the most dangerous I've seen in the 42 years that I've been involved in law enforcement and homeland security.
12: His concern?
13: The resources that have been available at the federal levels to prepare for this game have either been done away with or reassigned to focus on other areas or were impacted by the shutdown.
12: Dave Packer, ABC News.
5: Police in Rochelle Park, New Jersey, looking for a group of masked bandits who stole more than $40,000 worth of Pokemon cards in a smash and grab that took less than 2 minutes. The big clue authorities are looking for a small dark-colored SUV. Sherry Preston, ABC News.
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0: Here's your forecast from Watertown Radio and GoWatertown.net. Slight chance of thunderstorms today. Otherwise, sunshine mixed with clouds at times. High temperatures reach up to 79. Winds out of the west, 8 to 15 miles an hour. Mainly clear tonight. Lows dip down to about 57. High of 87 tomorrow. Lots of sunshine. I'm meteorologist Derek Kite on Watertown Radio. Right now, it's 64 degrees.
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5: Here's your forecast from Watertown Radio and GoWatertown.net. Slight chance of thunderstorms today. Otherwise, sunshine mixed with clouds at times. High temperatures reach up to 79. Winds out of the west, 8 to 15 miles an hour. Mainly clear tonight. Lows dip down to about 57. High of 87 tomorrow. Lots of sunshine. I'm meteorologist Derek Kite on Watertown Radio. Right now, it's 64 degrees.
6: I'm Nicole Murray with Your Money Now. U.S. employment growth likely moderated in May after two straight months of strong gains, but the pace would probably remain consistent with stable labor market conditions. A Reuters survey of economists predicts that non-farm payrolls likely increased by 85,000 jobs last month after rising 115,000 in April. OpenAI has told CNBC it will comply with President Trump's AI executive order. Signed by Trump on Tuesday, the order asks for access to AI models 30 days before their release for a benchmarking process to assess their capabilities. Treasury yields edged lower this morning as investors focused on how the latest non-farm payrolls data and unemployment rate due later could shape interest rates and inflation projections in the U.S. The 10-year U.S. Treasury note yield was one basis point lower at 4.463%. Futures are mixed ahead of inflation data later this morning. NASDAQ futures are down by more than 200 points. That's Your Money Now.
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0: Better Life with Dr. Sanjay Gupta.
1: Breast cancer is the most common cancer among women in the world. And according to a new study out of the University of Washington School of Medicine, an estimated 3.5 million cases a year are expected by 2050. Now, the good news is we've gotten so much better at screening, earlier detection, and cutting-edge treatments in many countries, including here in the United States. But even here in America, black women have a death rate from breast cancer that is 40% higher than white women, a disparity that exists despite our world-class treatment infrastructure. 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
7: From ABC News, I'm Sherry Preston. This morning, the Senate narrowly voting to approve a $70 billion immigration and border patrol package without any measure to block President Trump's $1.8 billion so-called anti-weaponization fund. ABC's Rachel Scott with more from Capitol Hill.
8: For more than 18 hours, Democrats and some Republicans introducing measures to rein in the fund, aimed at compensating President Trump's allies, possibly even the rioters who attacked police officers on January 6th. All of those efforts failed. For weeks, acting Attorney General Todd Blanche defended the fund. But after a firestorm of criticism, he testified it had been dropped.
7: Although when asked if it was gone for good this week, President Trump said he didn't know, adding it was up to the lawyers. The immigration bill is on to the House for approval. The House passing a bill providing funding for Ukraine's war effort and sanctioning key parts of the Russian economy. That is, Ukrainian President Volodymyr Zelensky pens an open letter asking Vladimir Putin for further negotiations.
9: We've seen some dramatic developments recently from the battlefield, with Ukraine using its drone technology to launch devastating attacks on Russia's military. Just this week, we saw this fiery attack on St. Petersburg, coinciding with an economic forum in that city hosted by Vladimir Putin. New images show the damage to a Russian ship from that attack.
7: ABC's Karen Hua. Artificial intelligence giant Anthropic is calling for a worldwide pause in the development of AI, saying the technology is advancing so quickly, systems may soon start improving themselves without any human intervention whatsoever. Scott Spiro is founder of Humanology AI.
10: If the AI doesn't have a moral compass built in, then how do we know how that AI is going to treat us? Nobody knows this yet.
7: Others say Anthropic may have put out the warning to slow the development of competitors. You're listening to ABC News.
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7: There's a hearing scheduled for today on the future of President Trump's ballroom project.
13: Judge Richard Leon, back in March, ruled that Trump went well beyond his authority in building this ballroom without getting any kind of authorizations from Congress.
7: He's Peter Haralambos. Today, a three-judge appeals court panel will review that decision. The court, on an emergency basis, has already lifted that injunction, which is why the construction at the White House is continuing. Complaints in California over how long it's been taking to count the ballots in Tuesday's primaries, even though California says it always takes this long. In Los Angeles, ABC's Alex Stone.
14: In response to criticism from President Trump and Republican gubernatorial candidate Steve Hilton over those slow election results here, California's Secretary of State says in a statement, accuracy before speed. Los Angeles County Registrar Dean Logan says all of the ballots will not be counted for a while.
15: Bulk of our ballots, typically in LA County, are in by 10 days after the election in the count. I don't expect that to be different in this election.
14: Part of the reason is because so many Californians vote by mail, and those ballots can take a week to arrive to be counted. Alex Stone, ABC News, Los Angeles.
7: And the World Cup matches begin in less than a week, and in addition to fears over ticket prices and traffic and parking and everything else, now some doctors are warning people about the dangers of drinking in extreme heat. Sherry Preston, ABC News.
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16: 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Good morning from the KWAT newsroom. I'm Mike Tanner. Here's a look at what's happening. A Watertown man has been arrested on multiple child sex abuse charges. Police tell our newsroom the arrest of 23-year-old Alex Kowalski occurred without incident on Wednesday, following an investigation into allegations of sexual abuse involving a juvenile. Kowalski faces 19 counts in all. The charges include rape, sexual exploitation of a minor, solicitation of a minor, and sexual contact with a child under 18 by a person in a position of authority. Kowalski's bond was set at $50,000. A runoff election for Sioux Falls mayor will be held on June 23rd. And on Thursday, the jockeying for support and momentum was on full display. The runoff is between the top two finishers in Tuesday's primary, Christine Erickson and Jamie Smith. The third and fourth place finishers in the primary, Greg Jameson and Joe Batchelor, announced on Thursday that they are endorsing Smith. Jameson's endorsement is particularly interesting because he's a Republican, as is Erickson, but Smith is a Democrat. But Erickson picked up a key endorsement of her own from Toby Doden, who will be in a runoff himself next month against Larry Roden for governor. Well, the results from seven state legislative races on Tuesday night were close enough to trigger possible recounts, but most of the candidates entitled to ask for a recount say they will not do that. Under South Dakota law, losing candidates can request a recount if the number of votes separating them from the winner does not exceed 2% of the total number of votes cast for all candidates in their race. Representative Kent Rowe of Hayti, who will lose his seat after coming in third in his race, says a recount would likely be, quote, a waste of time for everyone. The top two vote getters in that race were former
17: Representative Fred Deutsch of Florence, and Milbank newcomer Ryan Cole. Tim Bagalka, a Clear Lake Republican and former state lawmaker who lost by 105 votes to Stephanie Sauter in their District 4 Senate primary, says the margin of Sauter's victory is too large to justify a recount there. The deadline to request a recount is June 12th. Meanwhile, Secretary of State Monet Johnson is reminding voters that absentee voting for the upcoming Republican gubernatorial runoff election on July 28th will begin on June 12th. Because the Republican runoff election is a continuation of the primary election, voters who previously requested an absentee ballot for the primary election are eligible to vote absentee in the runoff election. Those voters do not need to submit a new absentee ballot application, as it will be mailed out to them by the county auditor. Well, the business landscape in downtown Del Rapids looks a lot different this morning. That's because a Thursday morning fire wiped out one of its longtime businesses, the Pins Bowling Center and Cafe on Main Street, which has been part of Del Rapids for more than 60 years, burned to the ground and is a total loss. The fire call came in a little after 6 a.m. Thursday, but the fire was far enough advanced by then that firefighters were facing an uphill battle. Del Rapids Mayor Marcia Simmons called the fire devastating and that the town has lost a landmark where people would meet, have celebrations, birthday parties, and graduation parties. The cause of that fire is under investigation. Thankfully, there were no injuries. With the summer storm season here, Attorney General Marty Jackley is warning South Dakotans impacted by severe weather to be wary of transit vendors who offer to do storm repairs. Jackley says scammers often prey on homeowners with promises of quick and cheap repairs. The Attorney General's Consumer Protection Division is recommending people get a price quote in writing with the name of the business and contact information listed. You should ask to see their sales tax license to ensure they can do business in South Dakota. You should avoid paying the full amount prior to the job being completed and never provide personal or financial information to anyone pretending to be a business. Well, the University of Sioux Falls is now South Dakota's first cardiac-ready campus. The state designation means USF has widespread CPR training, clearly marked defibrillators, and emergency plans so staff and students can act before an ambulance arrives. Nearly half of the faculty and staff are CPR certified, and more than 130 students are trained. The campus also stocks naloxone to respond to possible opioid overdoses. Well, prosecutors say they've declined to file charges against dozens of people accused of disrupting a church service during an immigration-related protest in St. Paul earlier this year. The demonstration took place at City's Church in January and focused on a pastor who also held a leadership role with federal immigration enforcement officers in Minnesota. Protesters entered the service chanting slogans tied to opposition to ICE and the death of Renee Good during Operation Metro Surge. While the St. Paul City Attorney says the evidence does not support state criminal charges, federal civil rights cases against 39 participants are still moving forward. That's a look at what's happening from the KWAT Newsroom. I'm Mike Tanner.
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0: Mr. James Taylor and your smiling face on National Donut Day. 7:20 our time and 64 our temperature right now, and I see the sun shining at the moment. We'll get a few clouds though today. We got later on a chance for some rain after 2 o'clock. We'll keep a look at that. 79 today, 57 tonight, it's 86 here tomorrow. Then overnight it's 65. Sunday looks like it's going to be a warm one, near 90. Breezy. Wednesday 32 with rain chances after 1 a.m. And that low temperature gets down to 66. So Monday morning could have some chances of precip of 50%. And then becoming partly sunny, 85 degrees. Northwest wind right now at 12 here in Watertown. We've got birthdays and anniversaries to talk about coming up here in a little bit. So if you have something today or this weekend, I like to go through the weekend as well on the Friday report. Call it in, 886-8444, and we'll add that name to the list. So call it on in right now. And let's find out what's happening with the money.
1: I'm Nicole Murray with Your Money Now. The stronger than expected start this year for job creation could be in for a reality check when the Bureau of Labor Statistics releases the May non-farm payrolls report later today. Economists surveyed by Dow Jones expect just 80,000 jobs to be added during the month. Lululemon may have settled its proxy contest and hired a new CEO, but its challenges are far from over. The athletic apparel retailer cut its full-year guidance and issued a weak outlook for the current quarter, citing undisclosed headwinds. Lululemon beat Wall Street's expectations on the top and bottom lines. Lloyd's List Intelligence reports that dozens of stranded ships have exited the Persian Gulf in recent weeks as vessels coordinate with the U.S. Navy. The quiet coordination comes after President Trump abruptly shut down a short-lived mission to escort ships last month. Ship traffic through the Strait of Hormuz still remains way below pre-war levels. Futures are mixed ahead of inflation data later this morning. NASDAQ futures are down by more than 300 points. That's Your Money Now.
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8: Stay for just a while. Stay and let me look at you. It's been so long I hardly knew you. Standing in the door. Stay with me a while. I only want to talk to you.

0: Good morning, American. It's Friday.
1: It is Friday. It's June 5th, day 156 of our year. That's 209 now left. Let's see, who's today? Dalton Kruger celebrating a birthday today. That's all I got for June 5th? That's all I got June 5th. All right, let's go to June 6th then. Anniversary tomorrow, Brad and Tracy Gilbertson will celebrate 28 years tomorrow. We have Nathan Wick will have a birthday tomorrow. Tim Fieber will have a birthday tomorrow. Roxanne Olsen will celebrate tomorrow. Out of Mesa, Arizona, it's going to be Annika Larson celebrating tomorrow. Jennifer Landon will have one tomorrow. And I believe it is Camilla Reimerson will have a birthday here tomorrow. I have a grandson that will have a birthday tomorrow down in Kansas City area. Old Dean Randy Grimes will be turning 2 tomorrow. So happy birthday to my grandson. Of course, I'll get a chance later on the voice or FaceTime or whatever it is I have to do. Anniversary Sunday, Gerald and Gina Paulson will have one on an anniversary. Chris Fieber will celebrate Sunday. Dale Spurrow will have a birthday Sunday. And Harrison Wagner will have a birthday on Sunday the 7th. So we'll wish them a happy birthday, happy anniversary for this upcoming weekend. Celebs today. Susie Orman, kind of the financial part. She's celebrating 75. Kenny G celebrates today at age 70. Ron Livingston, he is 59 today. Singer Brian McKnight is turning 57. Mark Wahlberg, 55. And let's see, NFL quarterback Sam Donald is 29 today. Today's Hot Air Balloon Day. It's, of course, National Donut Day. National Gingerbread Day. National Attitude Day. It's National Ketchup Day. But not on my donut, sorry. National Veggie Burger Day. All right, put the ketchup on that one. And Sausage Roll Day is happening today as well. So a lot of food stuff. I don't mind that. Well, it was 1968 this day in Los Angeles at the Ambassador Hotel in L.A. It was the California Democratic presidential primary that was happening. Shot and mortally wounded after claiming victory. Senator Robert F. Kennedy on this date, 1968, shot mortally wounded. 2002, 14-year-old Elizabeth Smart, abducted for her Salt Lake City home, found and rescued by police in March of 2003. And in 2004, Ronald Reagan passed away at the age of 93 on this date. That's what I have for you today. Happy birthday, happy anniversary for you today and this weekend. You'll go out and make it a special one.
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3: A devastating blow in the Bronx. The New York Yankees have announced that Captain Aaron Judge is out indefinitely after being diagnosed with a stress fracture in his right rib. The three-time American League MVP is completely shut down from baseball activities and will be reevaluated with fresh imaging in 4 to 6 weeks. What a massive, massive hit. I'm Drake Toll.
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1: Well, let's look at Friday sports. First round action yesterday of state softball tournaments in the Class B. Castlewood beat Freeman, Marion Freeman Academy. That was 7-3. Hanson outscoring Avon 11-10. McCook Central Montrose 13-0 over Redfield. And it was Gayville Vollen beating Florence Henry. That was 3-1. So this afternoon at 10, or I should say this morning at 10, Freeman will take on Avon, and then Redfield, Florence Henry will meet at 10 o'clock. Or no, that's at noon today. At 2 o'clock, Castlewood and Hanson will meet. McCook Central Montrose, Gayville Vollen will play at 4 o'clock. In the A, Elk Point Jefferson 3-1 over Madison. West Central 2-0 over Beresford. Tri Valley 13-4 beating Lennox, and Dakota Valley over Sioux Valley. That was 7-2. At 10 this morning, Madison Beresford will play. At 12, it's Lennox Sioux Valley. At 2, Elk Point Jefferson West Central. Of course, that's in the championship bracket. And then you've got Tri Valley and Dakota Valley at 4 o'clock. In the double A, Sioux Falls Jefferson was 3-0 over Lincoln. Roosevelt 5-1 over Brandon Valley. Harrisburg 6-5 over O'Gorman. And Washington was 10-3 over Rapid City Stevens. 10 o'clock today, Lincoln and Brandon Valley will play. Then it's O'Gorman and Rapid City Central at noon. 2 o'clock, Sioux Falls Jefferson, Sioux Falls Roosevelt. And then it's Harrisburg and Sioux Falls Washington at 4 o'clock. Watertown Baseball will be at a tournament in Yankton for tonight, or I guess this weekend, at the Lewis and Clark tournament here this weekend. So action tonight through the weekend. Watertown Shamrock alumni Joe Rice making his commitment to play D3 hockey at Augustus over in Minnesota. He'll be joining his brother Sam over there, who just got done with his first season at that program. For the Shamrocks, Rice's game developed significantly in the two seasons. In the 24-25, he had 4 points in 24 games, finished the year with 17 points in the final 27. In the 25-26 season, closed out the season hot, finishing over a point per game. After the turn of the calendar with 39 points in 32 games, he finished the season with a team-leading 39 assists and second on the team with 53. So, good luck over there at Augustus. Twins baseball last night. Yep. Had rain delay. And then lost to the Kansas City Royals 8-6. We'll talk about that a little bit more in detail.

0: San Antonio with the Knicks up 1-0. Twins baseball tonight. It's 6:30 pregame, 7:10 first pitch. Tomorrow, it will be a 12:30 pregame, 1:10 first pitch. And then on Sunday, we'll have Inside Twins at 12, pregame 12:30, first pitch at 1:10. Of course, we got our bus trip going there tomorrow. Now, let's get you a Twins Minute to kind of wrap up last night.
1: Time for a Twins Minute. I'm Mark Janowski. A disappointing start to the four-game series against the Kansas City Royals last night at Target Field as the Royals took Game 1 8-6. It was a game where the Twins actually scored in each of the first six innings. The problem was the Twins couldn't hold on to the lead, and they weren't very clean in the field. Afterwards, Derek Shelton not very happy with how his squad performed.
2: Yeah, we have to play better defense. I mean, we cannot give away outs. It's just, you know, it's a situation where, you know, when you not only when you give away outs, even if you get out of the inning, it changes the course of what their batting order does. So then it changes the course of how you use your bullpen. You know, we have got to play better defensively. We're not playing good defensively.
1: Always a domino effect when errors happen. The Twins, three costly ones on Wednesday in the series finale against the White Sox, and then two again last night against Kansas City, including one that allowed a go-ahead run to score in the sixth inning. This has been a production of the Treasure Island Baseball Network.

0: Linda Ronstadt on 950 KWAT. Well, let's look at the Friday menu for 60s Plus Dining today. 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For more information about the 60s Plus Dining program, minimum suggested donation is $5 per meal. So that's what they'll be having today for this Friday at 60s Plus Dining.
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8: I'm Nicole Murray with Your Money Now. Job growth unexpectedly surged in May as the labor market continues a solid year of expansion. The Bureau of Labor Statistics reports that non-farm payrolls jumped a seasonally adjusted 172,000 for the period, which is far ahead the Dow Jones consensus estimate for 80,000. The unemployment rate held steady at 4.3% as expected. Blue Sky's chief operating officer told CNBC that the social media platform does not aim to be like Threads or X. The social network sees its future in individual, community-driven spaces rather than a public square. As engagement declines, Blue Sky aims to modernize and develop better video features. Australia's corporate regulator said it has launched a formal investigation into three KPMG Australia partners linked to whistleblower allegations that the accounting firm misused confidential client data to win lucrative audit contracts. The Australian Securities and Investments Commission said it began a preliminary probe into KPMG in April. Futures are mixed. That's Your Money Now.
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13: Forecast courtesy of Sharps here in Watertown on West Highway 212. It's 79 for us today. Afternoon chances of rain between 2 and 4 at 20%. For tonight, 57, partly cloudy skies. Here tomorrow, gradually becoming sunny with 87 degrees. The winds could gust up to 22 from the southeast. Lows overnight will be of 66 degrees under clear skies. Sunday, it's going to be a warm one, near 90 degrees with breezy conditions. Those southeast winds could gust up to 33 miles per hour. Overnight, chances of showers and thunderstorms, mainly after 1 a.m., low 66. Precip chances 30% for the overnight winds could gust up to 30. Monday morning, some rain chances there, 40%, partly sunny with a high at 85 degrees. The wind will be at 22 miles per hour. Right now, it's a wind speed of 12. It's a temp of 64 degrees.
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1: From ABC News, I'm Sherry Preston. Another strong jobs report, this one for the month of May. Analysts have been expecting about 80,000 jobs to have been added to the U.S. economy last month. Instead, they added a solid 172,000, showing resilience despite rising costs from the war. Revised numbers for March and April show even more hiring than had been reported, and the unemployment rate remains unchanged at 4.3%, where it's been for most of the year. The Senate passing the $70 billion immigration enforcement bill that Republicans like Lindsey Graham say will make the nation more secure. Just before, early this morning, he told his colleagues,
2: "What we're about to do is fund the Border Patrol and ICE through the entire Trump term because you wouldn't help us. America will be safer. I ask for adoption of this amendment."
1: Senate Democrats could not to go along with an amendment to get rid of President Trump's $1.8 billion anti-weaponization fund once and for all. Some concerns about security as World Cup matches get underway next week. John Cohen's a former official with the DHS.
3: The resources that have been available at the federal levels to prepare for this game have either been done away with or reassigned to focus on other areas or were impacted by the shutdown.
1: AI company Anthropic, parent of the Claude chatbot, is calling for a worldwide pause on AI research, saying the technology is moving so quickly that systems may soon be able to advance themselves without the help of humans.
4: The technology is also fueling concerns about energy and water usage. A United Nations report predicts by 2030, AI systems will use nearly 3% of the world's electricity, and it warns cooling those systems will require water consumption equal to the needs of 1.3 billion people per year.
1: That's Sophie Flay. This is ABC News.
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1: There's an investigation underway after the front landing gear of a Lufthansa passenger jet suddenly collapsed while on the ground.
7: It was parked at a gate in Frankfurt, Germany, just moments before passengers were set to board the flight to Los Angeles. The nose of the plane crashing down, one expert we spoke with said the leading theory in this is that maintenance was being done on the aircraft and something went wrong. Authorities, of course, are going to investigate.
1: That's ABC's Rhiannon Alley. Pope Leo will visit Spain's Canary Islands and then Italy's Lampedusa Island beginning later this month. Those remote European outposts have struggled with the arrival of tens of thousands of migrants in recent years. Many are hoping the Pope's visit will help lower the temperature and refocus attention toward humans rather than political slogans. It looked like a sweet gesture, a woman dropping off a plate of brownies ahead of a discussion on artificial turf at the high school on Nantucket. It was what she said now that has some school committee members wondering if they need further investigation.
8: That is very sweet of you. So thank you.
9: Brought them in. It's my understanding they do have a non-detect level of X-lax in them. But I figured since we're okay with a non-detect level of PFAS, it would probably be okay.
1: She was trying to prove a point. PFAS are forever chemicals, and there's been some concern that artificial turf contains them and could cause environmental problems. Nobody ate the brownies. Sherry Preston, ABC News.
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10: 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Good morning from the KWAT Newsroom. I'm Mike Tanner. Here's a look at what's happening. A Watertown man has been arrested on multiple child sex abuse charges. Police tell our newsroom the arrest of 23-year-old Alex Kowalski occurred without incident on Wednesday, following an investigation into allegations of sexual abuse involving a juvenile. Kowalski faces 19 counts in all. The charges include rape, sexual exploitation of a minor, solicitation of a minor, and sexual contact with a child under 18 by a person in a position of authority. Kowalski's bond was set at $50,000. A runoff election for Sioux Falls mayor will be held on June 23rd, and on Thursday, the jockeying for support and momentum was on full display. The runoff is between the top two finishers in Tuesday's primary, Christine Erickson and Jamie Smith. The third and fourth place finishers in the primary, Greg Jameson and Joe Batchelor, announced on Thursday that they are endorsing Smith. Jameson's endorsement is particularly interesting because he's a Republican, as is Erickson, but Smith is a Democrat. But Erickson picked up a key endorsement of her own from Toby Doden, who will be in a runoff himself next month against Larry Roden for governor. Well, the results from seven state legislative races on Tuesday night were close enough to trigger possible recounts, but most of the candidates entitled to ask for a recount say they will not do that. Under South Dakota law, losing candidates can request a recount if the number of votes separating them from the winner does not exceed 2% of the total number of votes cast for all candidates in their race. Representative Kent Rowe of Hayti, who will lose his seat after coming in third in his race, says a recount would likely be, quote, a waste of time for everyone. The top two vote-getters in that race were former Representative Fred Deutsch of Florence and Milbank newcomer Ryan Cole. Tim Bagulka, a Clear Lake Republican and former state lawmaker who lost by 105 votes to Stephanie Sauter in their District 4 Senate primary, says the margin of Sauter's victory is too large to justify a recount there. The deadline to request a recount is June 12th. Meanwhile, Secretary of State Monet Johnson is reminding voters that absentee voting for the upcoming Republican gubernatorial runoff election on July 28th will begin on June 12th. Because the Republican runoff election is a continuation of the primary election, voters who previously requested an absentee ballot for the primary election are eligible to vote absentee in the runoff election. Those voters do not need to submit a new absentee ballot application, as it will be mailed out to them by the county auditor. Well, the business landscape in downtown Del Rapids looks a lot different this morning. That's because a Thursday morning fire wiped out one of its longtime businesses, the Pins Bowling Center and Cafe on Main Street, which has been part of Del Rapids for more than 60 years, burned to the ground and is a total loss. The fire call came in a little after 6 a.m. Thursday, but the fire was far enough advanced by then that firefighters were facing an uphill battle. Del Rapids Mayor Marcia Simmons called the fire devastating and that the town has lost a landmark where people would meet, have celebrations, birthday parties, and graduation parties. The cause of that fire is under investigation. Thankfully, there were no injuries. With the summer storm season here, Attorney General Marty Jackley is warning South Dakotans impacted by severe weather to be wary of transit vendors who offer to do storm repairs. Jackley says scammers often prey on homeowners with promises of quick and cheap repairs. The Attorney General's Consumer Protection Division is recommending people get a price quote in writing with the name of the business and contact information listed. You should ask to see their sales tax license to ensure they can do business in South Dakota. You should avoid paying the full amount prior to the job being completed and never provide personal or financial information to anyone pretending to be a business. Well, the University of Sioux Falls is now South Dakota's first cardiac-ready campus. The state designation means USF has widespread CPR training, clearly marked defibrillators, and emergency plans so staff and students can act before an ambulance arrives. Nearly half of the faculty and staff are CPR certified, and more than 130 students are trained. The campus also stocks naloxone to respond to possible opioid overdoses. Well, prosecutors say they've declined to file charges against dozens of people accused of disrupting a church service during an immigration-related protest in St. Paul earlier this year. The demonstration took place at City's Church in January and focused on a pastor who also held a leadership role with federal immigration enforcement officers in Minnesota. Protesters entered the service chanting slogans tied to opposition to ICE and the death of Renee Good during Operation Metro Surge. While the St. Paul City Attorney says the evidence does not support state criminal charges, federal civil rights cases against 39 participants are still moving forward. That's a look at what's happening from the KWAT Newsroom. I'm Mike Tanner.
11: I was in Bowman, North Dakota recently. I spent some of my early teenage years there. On this night, I had just left my Aunt Tony's house when I looked up the familiar street where we used to play baseball. Now, some 60 years later, it doesn't seem possible that we batted and caught the ball while we avoided cars and people as we learned the game of baseball from the older Johnson boys. Truly another great memory from Dismet Farm Mutual Insurance of South Dakota.
12: And let's run down this forecast, courtesy of Andor Tacker Plumbing and Heating. Again, there's some afternoon rain after 2 o'clock, I guess, today. Otherwise, it will be sunny and 79. It's like a 20% chance. 57 tonight. Tomorrow, it will be 86 and sunshine. Winds could gust to 21. 65, clear skies overnight. It's going to be a warm one Sunday, breezy 90. Winds to 32, some rain for the overnight, and that will get down to about 66. That's a 30% chance, and Monday morning could have some rain, and as well in the afternoon, partly sunny and 85 degrees. Now, we did get a temp of 79 yesterday for the top temp, 63 at the airport for precept. They got 1800s recorded there. 31 was the highest wind gust recorded. It averaged 8.5. And then the sunrise today was 5:44, setting 9:11, 5:43 sunrise time tomorrow. 72 a year ago on this date after a low of 47, and even had about 2,900s of precip a year ago today. The record high is 99 degrees in 2021. Record low, 32 degrees, 1927, and precip record from 1915, an inch and 76 hundredths. Right now, it's a northwest wind, 8, humidity 76%, that dew point is at 60. Our temperature now is 68 degrees.
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10: Well, good morning. Happy Friday. Welcome to What's Up on KWAT. Mike and Randy back together with you once again on this fifth day of June 2026. We're together until about 9:15 or so this morning. We appreciate you tuning in. We hope you've had a good week and have a good day today as we work our way toward the weekend. Today, June 5th, Randy Grimes, is National Donut Day.
12: Yes, it is.
10: And look what came in the studio.
12: Look at the size of those donuts.
10: A half dozen glazed, raised donuts. Yummy.
12: Yummy.
10: Thank you, Dennis.
15: It's no problem. It's like one of my favorite holidays of the year.
12: I had to turn that button on.
15: No, you're okay. It's one of my favorite holidays of the year is National Donut Day.
10: Oh, my gosh. Well, now, there's a history to National Donut Day, which, by the way, is always celebrated on the first Friday of June, which happens to be today. And National Donut Day was established by the Salvation Army in 1938 to honor the women who served donuts to soldiers during World War I.
15: That is true.
10: Learned something new today.
15: Also, so yeah, what we called the Donut Lassies would make donuts on the front lines of World War I for the soldiers. Mm-hmm. And I find it fascinating. They would fry the donuts in the soldiers' helmets.
10: What?
15: Yeah, and then they would serve the donuts there for them. But
10: that didn't ruin the helmet?
15: I guess.
12: I don't think there's much protection in those helmets. Right.
15: But no, it's to remember the donut lassies and giving themselves on the front lines to serve the soldiers in World War One.
10: It seems a little unsanitary, but you know when you're in war, that's the least of their concerns.
15: Back in those days, it didn't matter. Sanitary didn't matter.
10: Heck no. I mean, Randy, when we were growing up, we pulled carrots out of a backyard garden.
12: That's right.
10: We didn't even rinse the dirt off of them, and we just started chomping away on it. Right.
12: Just dust it off. Yeah.
10: So, Dennis, today being National Donut Day, there are a couple of locations in Watertown where folks can buy donuts and support the local Salvation Army.
15: Absolutely. Downtown Donuts in Clear Lake and Watertown, all of their donut proceeds, 10% of that goes to the Salvation Army. So when you buy a donut, 10% of that donut sale goes to the Salvation Army for programs that we offer, such as rent, utilities, food, transportation vouchers and programs, and so Hy-Vee as well. 10% of every donut sold at Hy-Vee will go to the Salvation Army for our various programs and assistance programs.
10: So at Hy-Vee and at Downtown Donuts in Watertown and Clear Lake.
15: Yep.
10: And does this go on all day today?
15: I just saw on Facebook on Downtown Donuts until they sell out.
10: Until they sell out. Okay.
15: And then Hy-Vee is all day.
10: All day today. Is this something that the Watertown Salvation Army has been involved in every year since you've been here?
15: This is our first year doing it.
10: It is.
15: Yeah.
10: Okay.
15: We my wife and I, we usually typically on Donut Day we go out and deliver donuts to like the Watertown Police and Fire, and I'm going to be doing that after we get out of radio out of here today. But this is the first year that we have partnered with Hy-Vee and Downtown Donuts to get a portion of the sales for that to the Salvation Army.
10: That's pretty cool. And yeah. You and your wife are going to be exiting here this month for a new call to serve in St. Louis, Missouri. And by the way, Dennis brought in the couple that will be replacing Dennis and his wife. He brought them in a couple of days ago to meet me, and they seem like really good folks.
15: They're fantastic. They're very excited. It was fun. Back in the day, when we get transferred, what we call is marching orders, it was very unheard of for the current officers to bring in the new officers to see the appointment. But now with times changing and with everything, leadership allows us to do that so they can get a feel for the appointment. They can get a, they can see the appointment firsthand. It's not like they're walking in and being like, what is this?
16: Right.
15: So we had the opportunity to host the Landrys here on Tuesday, and they got to go around to different areas to see just the ways the Salvation Army partners. And then they got to meet some of our advisory board members as well.
16: Remind us of who is coming in to replace you, where they're coming from, and when they'll get started here.
15: Yeah, so their names are Lieutenants Kamen and Chaslyn Landry. They come from North Platte, Nebraska, and they will be taking the lead. They officially start July 1st, but they won't be into the office until the week of the 5th.
16: Okay.
15: So, and then they're going to get hit the ground running, and they're very eager. When we went out to dinner with them, they said that they are very, very excited about moving. Like, they want to move yesterday. And I'm like, no, you got to wait because I need to finish. But they're very excited to come.
16: Well, it's nice that they could come to town this week and, you know, drive around town, get mm-hmm. to meet some folks in advance of officially taking over their duties
15: right.
16: here. Now, you and your wife are headed off to St. Louis here soon. What kind of wrap-up work or projects or things do you want or need to get done before you leave?
15: Yeah, so we're wrapping up things. We're trying to make the transition for the Landrys as smooth as possible, on top of having a baby next week. So that puts a little crank in it, but we're getting the house ready, the office ready for the new officers. Not really that much big projects going on in the Salvation Army. We do have a Christmas in July event happening on July 11th, where you'll see the bell ringing out for one day on a Saturday, just as a awareness that Christmas is coming and that the need is always there for the Salvation Army. So they'll be out. The other thing we have going on is next Wednesday, a community ice cream social my wife and I are hosting. This is just a way to say, for us to say thank you to the community of Watertown for allowing us to serve. So that will be from 5 to 7 on June 10th. And it's just an open house. Come down, get some ice cream, and enjoy.
16: At the Salvation Army.
15: At the Salvation Army, yep.
16: That's awesome.
12: Now, you'll have music tonight, too.
15: Yes, there is a Friday night concert tonight.
16: Yeah.
15: Yes. We have dinner at 5. And then for $5. And then we have a concert at 7.
16: Mm-hmm.
15: So,
16: well, on this National Donut Day, let's enjoy one or four or five. And if you buy them today, get them at Downtown Donuts in Watertown or Clear Lake and at Hy-Vee in Watertown, because, Dennis, a portion of the proceeds of those donut sales will go to your organization.
15: Yep.
16: Do you have any expectation on how much money this might bring in or not?
15: I don't, given the first year. But it's just, it's not going to, you know, I put it as we just want to partner, just to, one, celebrate Donut Day, and then make the community aware of, like, the need within the community, such as for rent, utilities, household items, food boxes, that kind of stuff. And so getting to partner with local businesses and help them, one, to sell donuts, and two, to allow the Salvation Army to come in and partner is fantastic.
16: I wonder if other Salvation Army, I don't know if you call them chapters or locations, if other Salvation Army locations do something similar to this,
15: they do
16: today.
15: Yep, they do. I know a lot of Salvation Army locations are going out delivering donuts to, like, first responders, that kind of stuff, just as a thank you. But I have one location. They did a donut eating contest.
16: Mm.
15: Where people pledged money of how many donuts you can eat.
16: Randy would maybe like to get in on that.
12: I don't know about that.
15: So, you know, yeah.
16: Sounds like a stomach ache.
15: It does. It's like the 4th of July hot dog eating contest,
12: yeah,
15: but with donuts.
16: Mm.
12: wonder how size, if they're smaller size, that I can handle it.
15: Not those size?
12: No, that's a little big.
16: Do you have a lot of deliveries
12: donut holes
16: to make today?
15: Just a few.
16: Yeah, donut holes.
15: We're gonna be going to the fire department, the police department, the sheriff's office today. So,
16: just as a thank you,
15: just
16: to
15: as
16: let
15: a thank
16: folks
15: you,
16: folks know that you support and appreciate what they do.
15: Mm-hmm.
16: All right. Anything else, Dennis? While you're here this morning?
15: No, just that next Friday is that community event, and we'll love to see everyone there.
16: Yeah, again, it's or a send off for the Jollies on the 10th, which is Wednesday the 10th. It's at the Salvation Army,
15: mm-hmm.
16: 5 to 7 p.m.
15: Yep. Open house.
16: Open house. Stop on by, have some ice cream, and.
15: Yeah, say goodbye.
16: And say goodbye, yeah. So
15: or see you later in the Army, as we say.
16: Yeah. You've got your marching orders.
15: Right.
16: That
15: so is
16: you're going to march on out of Watertown. Busy time for you because you're getting ready to leave, relocate. You've got to get everything packed up. And then, oh, by the way, your wife is expecting a baby any day now.
15: So yeah, next Thursday.
16: Next Thursday.
15: So they were like, so you going to reschedule this the community event? We're like, no, we can't.
16: Mm.
15: So
16: do you know if it's a boy or a girl?
15: It is
16: yet?
15: A boy.
16: A boy. All right. Well, congratulations on that.
15: Thank
16: Our
15: you.
16: Best to you and your wife. We hope the delivery goes flawlessly, and you'll have a nice new addition to the family.
15: Thank you. We appreciate it.
16: Baby will be born in Watertown, not St. Louis.
15: That is true. So, I have two born here. So, like, that, yeah.
16: And they can carry that with them the rest of their lives. Where
15: right.
16: were you born? South Dakota.
15: Right.
16: Watertown, South Dakota. Dennis, thanks for stopping.
15: Thank
16: in.
15: You.
16: Good to see you. And, again, we hope folks go out, buy those donuts today, and support the cause of the Salvation Army.
15: Yep.
16: We'll take a quick break and be back in just a moment.
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16: Well, unfortunately, last night the weather did not allow Thursday Night Live to be held as scheduled, and that means that the Dairy Palooza event that was to go along with Thursday Night Live last night was not held either. But we have rescheduled plans for Dairy Palooza next week. Mackenzie Reese from the Chamber is in. Before we talk about the rescheduled date next week and the details of that, I mentioned to you that the weather in Watertown, you know, we got some rain yesterday late afternoon, and then at least during the evening hours, it wasn't terrible around here. You made the call early, though, early on in the day to postpone yesterday, didn't you?
22: Yes, we did. We ended up making the call about 8:30, 9 o'clock yesterday morning. Typically, we like to wait until about noon to make that call, but we've been working with the National Weather Service out of Aberdeen pretty closely with our Thursday Night Live events as well as our Coconut Compesca events, and you know, it was just was not looking favorable for us, so we decided to go ahead and make that call a little bit earlier and just let everybody know and try and replan things, and that's exactly what we did. We went to town right away working on rescheduling the Dairy Palooza events and all that kind of fun stuff.
16: You got a lot of rain at your place.
22: We did. Last night about probably about 7:45, 7:30-ish. We had a major shot come through. I think that tracked all the way down from like Bryant, Vianna. It came all the way across Hayti, that area, and into our area. Quite a bit of rain, heavy rain, wind, a little bit of hail came with that. So at that point, I was pretty excited. I'm like, okay, yep, made me feel better about my decision. But the National Weather Service did call about, that was right before the storm hit our house. So around 7:30, 7:40 last night, they called from Aberdeen and they just said, hey, you know, there's some storms out there in your area, and I'd prefer you guys maybe start to think about clearing out your event at Thursday. And I said, no, good, because we didn't have the event. So that made me feel good, too, just about that decision, that they were on the same page, you know. And at that point, it wasn't coming towards Watertown, but at any second, it could have shifted a little bit. And that would not have been fun to clean up during that downpour,
16: no,
22: that's for sure.
16: No. You have to err on the side of caution with these things and safety.
22: Absolutely.
16: Dairy Palooza wasn't held last night, but it will be held next week. You've
22: Correct.
16: Had to shift and pivot to a new location, a new date, a new time, and tell us about it.
22: Yeah, absolutely. So the Ag Committee decided to shift Dairy Palooza to June 11th from 11 o'clock to 1 o'clock. That'll be held right outside the chamber, 1 East Kemp, Uptown, Watertown. Right on the corner, we're going to have a tent set up out there, and we're going to grill cheese and have cheese samples, and you can come get your ice cream. It'll run exactly like it would have ran last night at downtown. We're just a new location and a new day. It'll just be from 11 to 1 on next Thursday. Yep.
16: So the obvious question is, why, if you're going to move it back 1 week to the 11th next Thursday night, why wouldn't you still have it at Foundation Plaza?
22: Yeah, so Foundation Plaza next week is very packed full. We have Firefighter Night, which draws another additional large crowd into our uptown area. We already have quite a few food vendors in that booked, and just thinking of logistics, I didn't feel it was right to serve free grilled cheese sandwiches and ice cream when I already have five or six food vendors coming in. It just won't be fair to them, and I wanted to be fair and have a lasting experience on everyone. So we just decided to do it uptown during the day, and win-win for everybody, hopefully.
16: All makes sense to me.
12: Well, yeah, around that time is perfect for grilled cheese sandwich.
16: It's lunchtime, right? It's lunchtime. And you don't want to compete with those food vendors who are down at Thursday Night Live.
22: Correct.
16: You know, trying to sell the stuff that they are bringing in and making a living. So that was all a good move there. So again, it's going to be Thursday the 11th. And are you gonna block the street off, or just gonna have it on the sidewalk?
22: We're just gonna have it on the sidewalk, so you can just pull up, grab your grilled cheese. Maybe you'll have a couple tables you can sit around. Not a lot. Kind of run it as if the hot dog cart. You know, they come out and set up around Watertown, and that just works really well for them. You grab your hot dog to go and go back to work, or go to the park. We have Lori's Garden just right down the street from us. That's a nice seating area. You can pop in and sit down. And so yeah, just come uptown, grab your grilled cheese, hang out a little bit, and continue
16: and
22: on.
16: People can still offer a free will donation toward a program that you have, right?
22: Yes, we will still be accepting the free will offering for the Adopt a First Grade program that we put on every May here in Watertown, where all the first graders go to local farms and learn about farming for a day, for a morning.
16: And the events tomorrow at Modak Dairy is still on as scheduled?
22: That's actually next Saturday.
16: Oh, next Saturday.
22: Yep, June 13th is their Modak Dairy Days. And yes, that is still on. I've seen some Facebook posts about that. So yeah, make sure to head out to Modak Dairy next Saturday. It's just outside of Kranzberg, and you can get grilled cheese and malts from the Shake Wagon and a lot of fun stuff, hay rides, go through all the barns, check everything out there. So make sure and hit up that as June Dairy Month as well.
16: Don't go tomorrow.
22: No, don't.
16: Out, out there hanging with the cows and nobody else around.
12: No, they'll put you to work if you do.
16: Right. Start milking. It's a week from tomorrow at Modak Dairy on the 13th.
22: Yes.
16: All right. Sounds good. Anything else you want to mention here, Mackenzie, while we have you?
22: No, just make sure and come on out downtown next Thursday from 11 to 1, and then hit up Thursday Night Live next Thursday from 6 to 9 at Foundation Plaza.
16: Free events.
22: Free events. Both are free. Absolutely.
16: Thanks for coming in and letting us know about the reschedule so we can get the word out.
22: Absolutely.
16: Okay.
22: Thank you. You guys have a great day.
16: Yeah, you too. Thanks for stopping in. Mackenzie Reese from the Watertown Chamber with us this morning on What's Up on KWAT. We've got open phone lines at 886-9404, 886-9404. 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
12: I noticed when that rain that came through yesterday afternoon, I thought, you know, that would have been about the time they're going to put up probably the block off the street and this and that. I thought, well, that was probably good timing. They didn't do that, so they called it early. And then it got nice out, and it makes you wonder. I know softball got called off last night, too. We were going to go watch her granddaughter, but no, the fields got too wet.
16: Yeah. It's interesting. In my rain gauge up in the northeast part of town, I had a little over a tenth of an inch. Sean Lenning texted me this morning. He kind of lives over by Prairie Lakes Hospital. He had, I think it was 13 hundredths. The airport had 18 hundredths. And people are posting on Facebook this morning saying, that can't be right, 18 hundredths, because I live out on West Highway 212 in Watertown, and I had an inch in my gauge. Well, that's the way summer storms work.
12: That's the thing, is it depends which cloud was over your place.
16: 100%. Mackenzie mentioned last night they had about 2 inches, you know, around 7:30 last night, you know, out toward that Cranesburg area. So it just depends on where you're located at and if you get under the right or the wrong cloud, depending on if you're needing rain or not needing rain. Good morning. You're on What's Up. Thanks for calling.
0: I got nothing again for rain.
12: Did you want some, Jeff?
0: You know, we really don't need, I wouldn't say we don't need any, but everything looks good here. So,
12: how about your mowing? How's
0: that
12: been?
0: What's that?
12: How's your mowing been? Busy?
0: Well, I got a huge yard, so yeah, it's busy. It takes me 2 days of riding lawnmower to mow my yard, so. Not 2 days, two afternoons,
12: yeah.
0: Oh, anyway, I see I ran bombed to wait and for rain either last night or the night before. Well, I guess my point again is going to be I thought they were out of ballistic missiles.
16: Apparently not. Apparently not.
0: Well, it'd just be interesting to have somebody tell you the truth, you know, because then the United States went and bombed Iran some, I don't know what they bombed, but they bombed them again, too. So that's the old ceasefire.
16: Yeah, they call it the fragile ceasefire. Yeah, it's fragile, all right. It's like so fragile it doesn't even exist.
12: That's right.
16: Well, I'll be honest, Jeff, I've been paying so much attention this week to election-related stuff that I've taken my eye off of what's been happening over there, so you probably know more about the latest than I do.
0: They killed a lot of people. I guess they hit the Kuwait airport. Doesn't Kuwait have any kind of military that they can fire back at them?
16: It's a good question. I don't know.
12: I don't know.
0: I don't understand what Iran. I almost think that the United States is scared of Iran.
16: Why would you say that? What makes you feel that way?
0: Well, because they just keep going with this ceasefire stuff. And all it's doing is letting Iran rebuild and rebuild and rebuild. You know, I've heard. Now, this is just what I've heard. On the internet, I heard that the United States, in this peace deal they're trying to get through, they'd pay them $500 billion up to $1 trillion. Now, why would you do that?
16: That's a good question. I do have an answer to.
0: Yeah, that's just what I hear on the internet, so I don't know if it's true or not.
16: Yeah. Well, appreciate the call. Thank you for weighing in. Hope you eventually do get some rain up there, because if you keep getting shut out, you're going to need some eventually.
12: Yeah.
16: Does Kuwait have a military? Well, the Kuwait Armed Forces consists of roughly 7

0: levy of taxes on real estate, mm-hmm. which is land and buildings. The state legislature completely repealed all personal property taxes on things like cars, boats, and household goods. So technically, it is a real estate tax. South Dakota collects over $1.6 billion annually in real estate taxes. $1.6 billion. So there's your answer there.
1: Okay.
0: And interestingly enough, the state government does not actually collect or keep any of that money. Instead, it goes to fund local services, namely schools and county governments. 57% of real estate tax revenue, 57% of it goes to local school districts. 43% goes to counties, municipalities, townships, and fire districts. 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The effective real estate tax in South Dakota averages roughly 1.06% to 1.356% of your home's assessed value. So the amount you pay in real estate taxes is a little more than 1% of your home's assessed value.
1: All right, I hope that answered the question.
0: I hope so, too. All right. Tomorrow, Randy, at this time tomorrow morning, we'll be on our way on a Denwald Transportation Motor Coach bus. We'll be on our way to Target Field. The Twins bus trip is tomorrow. I checked the forecast for Minneapolis again. Looks just about perfect. Sunny, high of 87, and a light wind for tomorrow afternoon's game between the Twins and Royals, which starts at 1:10 p.m.
1: First pitch. Yep.
0: First pitch. We'll leave the radio station parking lot at 7:30 tomorrow morning. So when you get here tomorrow morning, get here a little before 7:30, please.
1: Mm-hmm.
0: You can park right in our radio station parking lot on Highway 212. We've got parking in the front and the back of the building. We ask that you don't park in front of our neighbor down on the other end of our location, which is Papa Murphy's Pizza.
1: Yep.
0: We want to leave those parking spaces open for their customers just as a sign of, you know, we're a good neighbor, basically. Mm-hmm. You probably want to bring along maybe some sunscreen, some sunglasses. If you want to bring along binoculars, that's fine. And you can bring along snacks because Target Field allows you to bring food into the game. And we'll have pop and water on the bus, and we'll be serving donuts on the day after National Donut Day tomorrow on the trip down there. So, again, we'll get on the road at 7:30 tomorrow morning. Make sure that you bring, in addition to any cash you want to bring along, bring a debit or credit card because the concession stands at Target Field are cashless. You've got to pay with a card.
1: That's right. So what do you do on a bus trip over and back? What you don't just sit there and be quiet, do you?
0: Mm-mm. We're gonna play bingo. We've got a few trivia questions lined up. We're gonna give away some prizes, and and there's times where we're not doing a whole lot because we want people on the bus to visit with the other people around them and get acquainted and make some new friendships and all that stuff too.
1: Right. No sing-alongs or nothing.
0: Well, never say never, Randy Grimes. I get that microphone in my hand. You never know what might happen. I hope not. I hope I'm not saying it. Good morning. You're on What's Up. Thanks for calling.
2: Good morning, gentlemen.
0: Hi.
2: On this very, very bright, sunshiny, partly cloudy, fresh air day, I'm taking a nice deep breath because that's what I like is fresh air like this after a rain. Good for the body for sure. Anyway, a couple of things down here, just south of Willow Lake, 3 miles. Total amount the last couple of days is on and a quarter. I know there's places to the south of me and a little bit east that got way more. I think in that Beetle County area last night, yesterday, last evening there was a lot of water fell over there. Flood warnings in Hand County and Hyde out in there. There was some big hail outside of east of Heron there. I think Yale, South Dakota got a

0: The way they reported on Kello, there was quite a bit of golf ball size and there was even baseball, I guess, in Yale, South Dakota last night. So I watched that stuff, and it was heading east, and I'm thinking, nah, it's heading right this way. But then these storms just take a turn and split some, and they started heading to the south more, and lucky we just got rain here. But it was heavier, I could tell, just a couple miles, 3 miles to the east of me and the south. So that's how they kind of track, and so it's been a weird deal watching them things on radar. And so, yeah, like many places, you can get 2 inches one place, and you can get a quarter of an inch another just within a mile or two. So it's really, really difficult to know exactly. But we sure have enough rain down in this area, and of course, lots of places right now that we don't need anymore because there's a lot of water sitting around. So, but we ain't going to, I don't like the 95-degree heat coming up in wind either. That's on the other end of that deal, so dry her out in a hurry. But anyways, a couple of things that Jeff was, you know, talking about with this war deal, and I think part of it is, I think Israel over there is maybe stifling some of the things they want to get done because they've been bombing Lebanon back and forth, and Iran doesn't like that. So that's part of the negotiation too. It's like, okay, maybe the United States has something going, and then Israel bombs with Lebanon and all that kind of thing, and Iran gets all out of shape. But yeah, ballistic missiles, you know, there was talk about that they were basically eliminated, but in most cases they just think they are or say they are, but they're not. But they are more tougher than what people in part of the world and in this country realize, that Iran has a lot of hidden stuff that a lot of people don't even know, and that's talked about before. So, well, that's part of the issue there. And you take back of Hiroshima in Japan, that deal back in the World War II. You know, if we went over to the United States and just blew that whole country apart, how many other countries do you think are going to really look at us and say, "What the heck? We need to eliminate the United States on certain things," because you just can't. It's pretty hard to do that because you're going to have all these other countries going to be upset, especially the G7 and all that deal. So it's a lot of the negotiation, but if you kill a lot of innocent people, then you have the rest of the world really looking down at you and saying, "What in the world is the United States doing? We can't let them do that anymore." And then people talk about, well, you know, nuclear weapons. Well, the United States has nuclear power. Different countries do, so I know you guys mentioned this before. Somebody said, well, who's to decide who has nuclear power and who don't? And, yeah, there are these big deals like Iran, and you got North Korea and stuff, that they don't care. They just want the power no matter what, and they'll do whatever they can to keep going and control their people on along with other countries, China included in that in some cases. But anyway, so it's a bad deal, war, no matter what it is, when it kills a lot of people for no reason in some cases at all. But when you have these big regimes take over and just control everything for years and years, you know, what do you do? It's pretty hard to totally eliminate them. But anyway, I'm glad all the political stuff is done on advertising for a while. I mean, it'll start up again, but boy, I think most people are just tired of over and over and over every time you turn around of that kind of thing. So, but that's politics. Anyway, take care, guys.
1: Thanks for the call. Appreciate that. Yeah, the political ads will return. Trust me on that. July 28th runoff between Doden and Roden. It's the Roden v. Doden matchup. Mm-hmm. And, yeah, those camps will get some advertising lined up and get out their message between now and then. You can be assured of that.
2: How soon do we have to get the political signs off of the yard?
1: How soon? I
2: except the Doden Roden ones.
1: I'm not sure what the. I'm sure there is an exact date. I don't know it off the top of my head. But a lot of the candidates, you know, is maybe like day after or within a couple of days after an election, they're out and their volunteers are out and they're collecting them all. And a lot of that's been going on since Tuesday now. out in California, of course, they had a primary election on Tuesday, and a primary election to see who might replace Gavin Newsom as the governor out there.
2: Okay.
1: And they're still counting ballots. Here we are 3 days later. They probably are going to be counting ballots for a while yet, Randy.
2: Yeah.
1: I saw a statistic this morning that just left me dumbfounded. I couldn't believe this. When it comes to voting in California, listen to this, folks. Mail-in voting is overwhelmingly used by voters over going to the polls in person in California. They love their mail-in voting. Here are the numbers. According to the California Secretary of State, there were 16 million votes in California in the 2024 presidential election. 16 million votes in the 2024 presidential election in California. 13 million of the 16 million votes were cast using vote-by-mail ballots. I find that hard to believe. I looked at that, I double-checked it, and 13 million out of 16 million votes cast by using mail-in ballots. And here's the deal in California. As long as that mail-in ballot is postmarked by Election Day, it has to be counted.
2: It has to be counted.
1: Now, how do you know when you've got all the mail-in ballots in?
2: Well, that's the problem. If the mail service is like around here, it might take a couple weeks.
1: Well, it mentions here that counties in California need to finalize their election results by July 2nd, which is exactly 1 month after the primary was held on June 2nd. So we might not know the results of the California gubernatorial primary for at least a few more weeks, which just leaves me shaking my head, because when I first got into this business of covering elections and reporting, it was done right away. Same day by that night or early the next morning. And now this stuff, elections have changed, I get that. But boy, oh boy, we live in a society where we want instant gratification, we want everything, we want to know it now.
2: Mm-hmm.
1: We don't want dial-up internet, Randy, we want high-speed internet. Let's raise the speed limit on the interstate highways. Let's heat up whatever we want, not on the stove, but in a microwave, because I want it done now. We want our election results now. It doesn't happen that fast,
2: no.
1: Does it?
2: I got to laugh when we watch American Idol. My wife and I always say, how can you get all those votes in? We'll be back with the results after the commercial break. That's instant gratification on the phone for an American Idol. Or as they shrink it down each and every week.
1: So we can do it on that show, but we can't do it in an election, apparently.
2: Three options. You could do the text, you could do the email, or X, or whatever you had to go to.
1: How do they tabulate those that quickly during a 90-second or a two-minute commercial break?
2: After the last performer's done, So that last performer is at a disadvantage because You heard all the other ones before the last one. Okay. Well, you got 2 minutes to decide on this one.
1: Your wife's on to something there, Randy. Yeah. I'll tell you that much. Line one, good morning. You're on What's Up.
0: Yeah, good morning. You said 13 million voters did the mail-in, huh?
1: Yeah, the story, and this, I think, is from the CBS News website. And I'll read it word for word here. It says mail-in voting.
0: You know why they do that. Because people from the grave can't vote in person.
1: There you go.
0: I'm making a funny about all that voter that mail-in stuff.
1: Yeah,
2: you're probably right.
1: It's not that far-fetched. People, President Trump has made it explicitly clear how he just does not like mail-in voting at all. And
0: it's sad because for the people who are elderly or disabled or don't have transportation, it's a good thing. But when it's with anything, if there's a loophole or a way to abuse it, people are gonna do it, and it's a sad deal. But
3: it'd be really interesting to know, out of them 13 million votes, you know, if 6 or 7 or 8 million were no longer walking amongst us. So
1: I'll take it off here.
3: You guys have a good day.
1: Hey, appreciate that. Yeah. Well, he makes a good point.
4: He does.
1: That, you know, mail-in voting.
4: If their name is still on the roll and they haven't been eliminated.
1: Mm-hmm.
4: Yeah.
1: Well, was it during the 20... What election cycle was it where people were getting unsolicited? They didn't ask for a ballot, mm-hmm. but they were getting sometimes multiple ballots mailed to them.
4: Yeah. Was that in their the name? COVID time, right?
1: Was that during COVID?
4: Yeah, that's what I was wondering. The 22?
1: Mail-in voting has a purpose. I will say that because there are people that are elderly or mm-hmm. disabled. I was trying to invent a new word there. They're elderly or disabled, or for whatever reason, they can't get into a polling site to vote, and they want to vote, and I get that, and that's good. And mail-in voting serves a purpose, but gosh, in the case of California here, we might not know the results for weeks and weeks, and if the results are 100% accurate, that's fine. We can all wait. We can exercise some patience. But when this stuff happens where you have an election and then you go day after day, in this case, maybe week after week, and you don't know the results, people get suspicious about what's going on.
4: Yeah.
1: Are the numbers being fudged here? Are they all of a sudden magically finding a new batch of mail-in ballots that will shift the numbers one way or another? The conspiracy theorists come out, Randy, and they start scratching their head going, wonder what's really going on here.
4: Yeah, how much mail came into the courthouse that day? More ballots to count. Okay.
1: Yeah.
4: Every morning, to drop the mail off.
1: Line 1, good morning, you're on What's Up. Oh, they dropped off. 886-9404 is our local number, 886-9404, or toll-free, 1-800-444-5928. On Thursday, matchups in both the California gubernatorial primary and the L.A. mayoral race remained up in the air. Between those two marquee races, only one candidate has been projected to advance, that being incumbent L.A. Mayor Karen Bass. Hasn't she been blamed for the wildfires out in California
4: yep.
1: and the hundreds, if not thousands, of homes that burned to the ground out there?
4: Yep. Then homelessness and drug issues. Oh, yes.
1: Apparently the voters say it's okay because yeah. a lot of people are voting for her. Line 1, good morning. You're on What's Up.
0: I'll make one comment. Sorry to call in twice. What that gentleman was talking about. You remember... even in South Dakota here, and it probably still goes on, you know, most states too, that some of these politicians in different ones were running to the nursing homes and soliciting these people in the nursing homes to get them to vote for them or whatever, sway a vote. That was talked about, and I think it probably did happen in a lot of cases. So, anyway, I thought I'd make that comment.
1: Appreciate the call. Thank you. Well, you can abuse the privilege of being able to vote by mail. It's there for a purpose, and you kind of get outside the lines of what it is meant for and who it's meant for, and then people get suspicious and they start grumbling, and you get suspicious of the election results, and
4: it's going to go the way of American Idol. You just wait.
1: Well,
4: if we can call during a commercial break for president.
1: NBC, you know, David Muir on the ABC Nightly News desk doing election coverage. We'll take a break. Call in with your vote for president. We'll have the results when we come back.
4: But every network's doing the same thing.
1: Wow. That seems far-fetched. But
4: I know.
1: You just wonder... I've thought about this, Randy, and maybe folks out in the listening audience have too. What do elections look like 20 years from now? And campaigning has gotten so doggone rude mm-hmm. and offensive and aggressive and attacking. It just, I don't know. I don't like where it's all headed, but
4: AI-generated ballots that vote for you?
1: Well, in Minnesota, Peggy Flanagan, who's Tim Walz's lieutenant governor, she's running for an open U.S. Senate seat in Minnesota, and she's already claiming that a political action committee that has launched an attack ad against her is using AI in the ad. And apparently the ad shows her with a picture of her with her hand on a big, huge pile of money or something, and she's complaining about that. AI, with how they can manipulate still photos, video, audio, it makes you wonder, what can I believe anymore? Is this real? Is this legitimate? Or did somebody make this stuff up? Makes it hard and confusing for the voter, right?
4: Yeah.
1: Let's take a break here. KWAT Watertown, South Dakota. It's 9 o'clock. We've got about 15 more minutes to go on a Friday morning. And we have open lines at 886-9404 or 1-800-444-5928. President Trump made an announcement yesterday doubling down on his commitment to bolster the fossil fuel industry. We'll talk about coal when we come back here on What's Up on KWAT. To practice and demonstrate emergency radio communications, members of the Lake Area Radio Club will be participating in the National Amateur Radio Field Day Exercise on Saturday, June 27th and Sunday, June 28th at the National Guard Readiness Center in Watertown. Field Day is a showcase for how amateur radio works reliably under any conditions from almost any location to create an independent communications network. The public is invited to attend on Saturday, June 27th from 2 to 4 p.m. Well, if you'll remember, when President Biden was in office, he was not in any way, shape, or form a fan of coal, C-O-A-L.
4: Oh, he's way against it.
1: President Biden was not a fan of coal as an ongoing energy source. His administration actively sought to phase out coal-fired power plants to reduce greenhouse gas emissions and combat climate change. And we were all wondering, what happens to, for example, the Big Stone power plant?
4: Yeah.
1: Then, if we're going down this path where we're shutting down and eliminating coal as a source of energy in this country. Well, things have changed a lot. We've got a different president in the White House now and a whole different strategy when it comes to coal. Yesterday, President Trump doubled down on his commitment to bolster the fossil fuel industry. During an event on Thursday, Mr. Trump announced his administration would commit $700 million in funding for coal plants. Trump in the Oval Office said, "Today we're taking historic action to bring down the price of energy and the cost of living for all Americans with the power of clean, beautiful coal." The president said, "If you look at China, if you look at so many of the successful countries, they're using coal. If you look at some of the real great failures, countries, they're using wind." Mm-hmm. Wind, Randy Grimes.
4: Wind and solar, or solar?
1: Some solar, I think.
4: Okay.
1: We got a lot of those wind turbines around here.
4: We sure do.
1: Mr. Trump is going to invoke the Defense Production Act. It's a Cold War era law giving the U.S. president emergency authority over domestic industries to distribute $75 million for a new coal export terminal in Oakland, California, and $425 million to support 13 existing coal plants across 10 states, one of which is North Dakota. The president said our action will allow these facilities to invest in upgrades that will extend their operational lives for decades into the future, reinforce the reliability of our electric grid, which is really the biggest beneficiary, and most importantly, keep electricity prices very low for the American people. Trump was joined Thursday by, among others, Interior Secretary Doug Burgum, who's the former governor of North Dakota. I looked and did a little research on this. The Big Stone City coal-fired power plant in Grant County, the primary operator of that plant, Otter Tail Power, projects a retirement date of the Big Stone Power Plant around the year 2046, another 20 years from now. That's when they project the retirement date for the Big Stone Plant.
4: Okay.
1: So
4: that was one of the big debates when Biden was talking about eliminating that, and you had Virginia, I think, West Virginia,
1: big time.
4: Big time. They said, no.
1: Not only that, not only, you know, eliminating and shutting down coal-fired power plants, but transitioning from gas-powered vehicles to EVs during that time period, too. And now with a different president in office calling the shots, we're really walking back a lot of those ideas that President Biden was really in support of. Let's jump to the phones here and take a call. Good morning. You're on What's Up.
5: Yeah, good morning. You were talking about the Dolly Lassies. Well, in the Vietnam War, there were the donut dollies. And I understand there are 600 of them still alive. They were in the war in Vietnam, and they brought out donuts to the people. Many of them were exposed to Agent Orange and many of all of those things. But I just wanted you to know that Vietnam War had their donut dollies.
1: Well, I'm glad you chimed in with that information. Sounds like you got a friend in the background there, too.
5: Yeah, and the mailman came up.
1: Oh, the mailman. Yeah, your little four-legged friend doesn't like the mailman, apparently, huh?
5: No, but I just thought I'd shed the light on that.
1: I'm glad you did.
4: Yep.
1: The Donut Dollies.
4: Yeah.
1: Well, if you're joining us late on the show today, it's National Donut Day. And it was National Donut Day is recognized on the first Friday of June every year. It was established in 1938 to recognize women who served donuts to soldiers during World War I. And today, as Dennis Jolly mentioned, if you buy donuts at Downtown Donuts in Watertown or Clear Lake or at Hy-Vee in Watertown, a portion of all donut sales are going to go back to the Salvation Army here in Watertown. And Dennis was kind enough to bring us some glazed donuts.
4: Some samples.
1: Mm-hmm. I got to save some. I'm going through my coffee too quick here. I got to save some of my coffee for that donut after the show. Well, after the show, I got a tape with Chris Atterbury, Twins Week in Review. So my coffee might be cold by then, Randy. Line one, good morning. You're on What's Up.
6: So years ago, they were going to expand Big Stone Power Plant, and that got shut down. What are they going to do to replace that power if it goes offline?
1: Good question. I don't think that is any kind of threat in the near term here. I suppose it would probably be some form of renewables. Wind or solar?
6: Yeah, I just know, and this has probably been 20 years ago, I was laying brick and stuff. We were everybody was talking about going up there and go to work because they were going to renew or expand on that Big Stone Power Plant. But somehow or another, that got shut down. I don't know about clean coal burning.
1: Well, I know there's been technology that's been developed to allow coal to burn in a cleaner fashion, but still, you know, among the the environmentalists out there, coal is still looked at as a dirty source of fuel and a dirty word, you know. But it is in the supply is in so much abundance. We have so much of it to use. And if we can keep continuing to make advancements on burning coal cleanly, and if it's going to keep our electrical grid stable and it's going to keep prices, I don't want to say low, but at a reasonable rate,
4: right, yeah,
1: I think a lot of people would be supportive of that. And
6: did Did your electrical rates go up in Watertown?
1: I don't check the bill. It's
6: really none of my business, but I know mine did up here.
1: Well, I know Watertown Municipal Utilities, by comparison to cities our size, we have very, very good rates.
2: Yeah.
1: Very good rates.
2: Yeah. I've known it's always been higher up in your area, Jeff, than it has been here. So, yeah.
6: Yeah, that's Lake Regional Electric. Yeah. So. But do you know where that coal comes from?
1: Boy, maybe North Dakota? I don't know.
2: Montana? I'm not sure where it gets...
1: Maybe more than one location,
2: yeah.
1: Too.
6: It could be. I know Montana.
2: Yeah.
6: I got a train that comes by my place now, 3 miles away from my place every week. It's got hundreds of cars on it.
1: Yeah.
6: I don't know how many.
1: Yeah.
6: That the ground rumbles when that thing comes through.
1: Yeah.
6: But I heard it was from Montana. But anyway, I just was curious what would they ever do.
1: Well, thanks for weighing in, Jeff.
2: Yeah.
1: Appreciate it. I would assume it would probably have to be some form of a renewable. When I think about energy and energy sources, the first thing that pops into my mind is a conversation I had a few years ago with Chris Nelson, who's been on the Public Utilities Commission for a long, long time. Extremely smart, intelligent guy, and I really trust what he says. And he says, Mike, look, at when it comes to energy, we can't put all our eggs in one basket. We have to be diversified, just like your financial portfolio.
2: Mm-hmm.
1: Don't put all your money in one stock, because if that stock crashes, you got nothing left. And it's the same way with energy. You know, renewables, fine. Wind, solar, fine. Hydro, you know, coal, diversified portfolio of energy sources to support the electrical grid, because our energy demands are never going to go down. And with these data centers coming online around the country and the amount of power, Randy, that they consume, we need a solid, reliable grid to provide all the energy we need. And basically, Chris Nelson's thoughts on that is, look, don't say no to any of it. Diversify. So, there you go. Line one, good morning. You're on What's Up.
0: That's true. You have to have diversification on lots of things, including farmland, crops, food. I mean, diversification. But sometimes it can go to extreme. But in some cases... You know, one of the things I was going to bring up the other day, too, and I forgot about, you talk about the air quality. You remember the last 2 years, at least, summertime, the burning from the Canada wildfires up there were causing way more pollution in the air and everything else than what a power plant, a coal power plant would do. And that there was more devastating to a lot of people's health than anything. And what bugs me, and I don't know if I've looked into it, maybe the National Weather Service would know more, but we haven't, in my instance, I haven't seen or had anything talking about any kind of air quality from the fires in Canada. We haven't had the smoke down here. We've had some very, very nice, clear, without the smoke days, and that there, gotta be consideration too, because that's more devastating than everything for many states. For most of last summer and the summer before, if you remember right. So, anyway, I just thought I'd throw that in there.
1: Yeah, thanks for the call. Was it last summer or 2 summers ago, Randy, we had the bad smoke?
2: Yeah, the last 2 summers.
1: The last two, yeah. Days where it just, the sky had that hazy, hazy look to it, filtered sun.
2: Last year, I think, was worse, but yeah, past two.
1: On the worst of the days, you could, you know, walk outside, you could smell it.
2: You could
1: taste it. With that smoke in the air. And the caller's right. Unfortunately, we haven't had to deal with that yet, but it's early. You know, I mean, it's the first week of June here, so things could change in that regard. Want to remind folks that the Twins bus trip to Target Field is tomorrow. If you are signed up, and we've got a full bus, no open seats left, get here a little before 7:30. Be ready to roll. We're going to head out at 7:30 to Target Field. We'll make a quick pit stop along the way. and we'll enjoy a beautiful sunny day at Target Field for Major League Baseball between the Twins and Royals. 1:10 p.m. first pitch. We've got great seats right behind the Twins' first base dugout, and hopefully we can bring home a Twins win tomorrow. Looks like Joe Ryan will be the starting pitcher for the Twins. If you were going to say which pitcher would you like to see, Joe Ryan.
4: Joe Ryan, there you go.
1: So hopefully, if he is on the mound tomorrow, hopefully he'll have a good day, and the Twins will knock the ball around the yard a little bit, and we'll be talking about a Twins win on the bus ride home. Remember to bring a plastic card along, debit or credit, because your U.S., valid U.S. currency at the concession stand is no good. I'm not going to get started on that, Randy. I promise. That's all I'm saying about it, because the listeners are sick and tired of me talking about it. It's the burr in my saddle, doggone it. Have a wonderful, safe weekend, folks. Again, we thank you for tuning into the show every weekday morning with Randy and I on What's Up on KWAT. We'll get back together again Monday morning at 8:15.
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9: From ABC News, I'm Sherry Preston. Another resilient jobs report. The Labor Department says the U.S. economy added 172,000 jobs in the month of May, roughly double what forecasters had expected. Jobs were added in leisure, hospitality, and local government, as well as University of Michigan economics professor Justin Wolfers, who says the numbers are easing fears of a possible recession.
10: We had a pretty miserable 2025, but it looks like the middle or the early and middle part 26 really suggests the labor market's moving along. And I think the thing this will really do is it's time to stop talking about the word recession. Recessions don't happen when the labor market's motoring along like this.
9: Americans are reluctant to leave their jobs and seek employment elsewhere. The report says the number of people who quit last month has dropped to its lowest levels just of 2020, when COVID was still running rampant. They stayed up debating all night long, with the Senate passing a big bill, says ABC's Rachel Scott.
11: This morning, the Senate narrowly voting to approve a $70 billion immigration enforcement package without any measure to block President Trump's $1.8 billion so-called anti-weaponization fund. Alaska Senator Lisa Murkowski, the lone Republican, voting against the bill, which now heads to the House for approval.
9: Against President Trump's wishes, the House has passed a bill giving Ukraine more money for the war, while Ukraine's leader reaches out to Russian leader Vladimir Putin, asking for further negotiations.
12: Now, Ukrainian President Zelensky has sent a letter to Putin, proposing they meet to compromises to end the war, and warning Putin if he doesn't help end the conflict, Putin will have to fight for his own existence.
9: ABC's Michelle Waugh. The Senate has blocked an extension of a key surveillance program used by intelligence agencies over concern with President Trump's choice of Bill Pulte to be the next national security advisor. Dow is down 187 points. You're listening to ABC News.
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9: Character actor James Handy stabbed to death on Wednesday in Hollywood. Police say his girlfriend's 44-year-old son did it.
15: Officers arrived at the Los Angeles area home to find Handy unconscious in the front yard with a stab wound to the chest, blood-stained cloth strewn on the sidewalk. Handy was later pronounced dead at the hospital. Surveillance video shows the suspect walking in the area, and according to an LAPD statement, after the stabbing, he flagged down responding officers, telling them he was the one they were looking for.
9: ABC's Trevor Ault in LA. There's a potential new breakthrough that could detect lung cancers with a blood test even before they developed. It's brand new, but ABC Chief Medical Correspondent Dr. Tara Narula says there's a lot of potential.
16: What if we could pick up on inflammation before a cancer ever develops? That's what researchers here wanted to look at. And so they essentially used a UK biobank of blood and machine learning, and they identified 14 proteins in the blood that they called a signal or signature that predicted those at risk of lung cancer over 5 years before development of the disease.
9: The 52-year-old Sherpa guide who went missing for days on Mount Everest is recovering, now receiving medical care. Dawa Sherpa was suddenly seen crawling back to base camp 6 days after he went missing. Says he slipped and fell into a crevice where he was stuck for days with nothing to eat but ice. He was finally able to crawl his way out. Sherry Preston, ABC News.
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0: Well, good morning. Welcome to some Ag Talk here on KWAT. We'll call it the AM side of things because we do have an Ag Talk PM side of things with Michelle Rook. And our 2 o'clock hour today, where you're going to get a full hour of agricultural news. Speaking of Michelle, we'll have a report with her coming up here at this time during our Agri-Talk here this morning here on KWAT. And we'll get a chance again to talk with Westside Implement today, find out what the numbers are doing with South Dakota soybean processors. Today, I was just kind of looking now, looks like it's trading a little lower, I guess, when we make that call with them. And we'll get in touch again with AgWorks today as well here in Watertown and see what the numbers are doing here as well locally with AgWorks here in Watertown. So, beautiful Friday. The sun is shining right now. Our temperature is, 69 degrees after some of that rain from yesterday for us here. We have a slighter chance again this afternoon of some rain. They say between the hours of 2 and 4 where something could brew up for us here today. Next chances looks like maybe Sunday night, Monday. Monday night, I think we've got that. Otherwise, then we're looking maybe Tuesday again with some chances there when you're looking in that 20-30 percentile. And again, we're looking at some by next Thursday. Tuesday says 89. Wednesday says 96. And Thursday now says 95 here next week. So just to kind of give you an indication that what's going to be heating up here next week. That should make that corn go up, shouldn't it? With these, even Sunday when you're looking at 90 degrees and some breezy conditions there. So it looks like we're going to get some much warmer temperatures coming our way here in the listening area. But again, our temperature is at 69 on the way to about 79 for us this afternoon. So maybe another 10 degrees before it's all said and done. Again, we'll have some ag information. Again, we'll get a little report with Michelle here this hour, and we'll get a chance to see what's happening over at Westside here in just a moment.
1: The summer of 2026 is shaping up to be memorable for Jerry Schmitz, Executive Director of South Dakota Soybean. In June, Schmitz will be honored as this year's South Dakota Governor's Agriculture Ambassador, a prestigious award recognizing outstanding leadership and service to the ag industry. Then in July, Schmitz will step into a new chapter as he retires from South Dakota Soybean. Schmitz is a lifelong farmer who is a founding member of the South Dakota Soybean Association. He was intrigued to get involved in soybean advocacy by one question.
2: What if, rather than waiting for the industry to hand you whatever they're going to hand you per bushel for price, that you help drive the demand for that product so it would push price?
1: Schmitz went on to be president of the South Dakota Soybean Association, and 8 years ago was hired as the executive director of the same organization, along with the South Dakota Soybean Checkoff Council. Highlights of Schmitz's soybean career are many, but he points to connecting with customers, especially when hosting international trade teams to South Dakota farms.
2: We like them to see where soybeans are growing, and they're like little kids. They like to get out and see the soybean plants. It isn't a surprise when we see one of them climbing a grain bin to look at what does that seed really look like, where it is grown.
1: Schmitz helped forge relationships with soybean buyers around the globe, but appreciates the demand here at home, driven by new uses, as well as soy's number one customer, livestock. Schmitz believes it takes a village to build a successful career, and he thanks his family, soybean staff, and farmers for their support over the years. Congratulations and happy trails to South Dakota Soybeans, Jerry Schmitz. I'm Pam Geppert reporting.
0: All right, now we go to Westside Implement over there in Clark with Angie joining me here again today. Good morning.
3: Good morning, Randy. It's me and you today. It's a great day.
0: It's a great
3: Friday,
0: day on the radio.
3: The sun's out. It's a great day. Lots of moisture in the area.
0: You were telling me off air that some scattered precip from depending where they lived. Yeah.
3: Yeah. Yeah, south of town got two couple inches, and north of town didn't get very much. West was kind of scattered. East got quite a bit of moisture, so it's a good thing. Lots of green stuff growing, lots of green grass, lots of green sprouts going on. That means hay season's going to be popping around here faster than we think. So take a peek at your balers, take a peek at your rakes, make sure they're ready to go, and make sure they're all greased and good to go.
0: So a good inspection on a baler's probably needed now.
3: Yeah, this would be a really good time. So here's your sign, here's your 411. Go out and check your balers and your rakes. Make sure they're ready to go.
0: And that picture, that, as you always say, the worst time is when you're out baling and the part gives out. So be prepared.
3: Yes. Something very important, too, when come baling season is when you're stuck in the tractor for hours on end. Make sure you have a good snack box. Snacks are always a necessity when you're out in the tractors.
0: Well, that should be an everyday given.
3: Yes. Snacks are a necessity. The candy bars are a high, high, hot item in the baling world in my life.
0: Well, you know, they got to be
3: Snickers.
0: Yeah.
3: Some jerky.
0: Yeah.
3: That would be a good one.
0: Yeah.
3: Yes.
0: And those coolers that can keep it cool, because, you know, chocolate likes to melt, so make sure it's something that doesn't melt away while you're out farming.
3: Yes, and don't put it in the window.
0: No.
3: Yes. That would be something fun. I think last year we did a poll, too, on to say what was your favorite, what would be your favorite snack, all-time snack for harvest season. So we could do a baler one, baling season one. That would be super fun. Maybe some people don't like jerky and all that stuff. Maybe they like their some baked goods. Maybe they have a girl in their life that loves to bake and makes homemade goodies every day. Wouldn't that be glorious?
0: That would be glorious, yes. But you know today's National Donut Day, right?
3: It is?
0: Yes.
3: Oh, we better go get some donuts. Donuts.
0: See?
3: Oh, that's lovely.
0: I'm surprised you don't have that for the guys there at the shop.
3: Well, I might have to go downtown and get some again.
0: There you go.
3: Well, that's fun. Just walk around and hand donuts out today.
0: Yeah. Now I kind of left that up in your hands, haven't I, Angie?
3: Yeah. Thanks, Randy. I was doing really good on my intake today, till now I'm going to go have a donut.
0: Okay.
3: Thank you. I'm going to go put donuts in people's tractors.
0: It'll soften them up, so...
3: Yes, it would. Yeah, give them a little slice of heaven there. Yes.
0: So how has the shop, have they been pretty busy with getting stuff done there today?
3: Yes, we have a lot of rakes in right now and conveyors, and which is awesome because we have lots of people getting those in, getting ready for this for harvest and stuff, which is awesome to bring them. Proactive and on top of things, so that's a great to know. Also, if you haven't done your inspections, your bale inspections, your Vermeer baler inspections, give us a call so we can get that in before you get your baling going. Like I said earlier, get those pieces of equipment looked at, reviewed, and make sure everything's good to go.
0: Or if they want something new and exciting, they can sure go to the lot and see what's available.
3: Absolutely. Vermeer's got some really good financing this month for baler, so if you're looking to upgrade, if you're looking to change out, if you got something that you're just not sure of, come in, let's talk about it. The guys are awesome about knowing the knowledge and history of each line, whether it be a used baler, a new one. We don't just have Vermeer here. We're a short line dealer, so we have other lines as well. So we do have a couple green units out there. So if you're looking for not just a Vermeer, give us a call. Go online and take a peek at our stock and our inventory and see what we got.
0: And, of course, you got service guys that know each and all that different equipment you're talking about when it comes to the line, like a Kinze or Vermeer or something like that. So,
3: absolutely. Jeremy is awesome back there. His knowledge and expertise on lines is fantastic. Mike, he's a wealth of knowledge as well. So it's something pretty special and awesome to be able to have that stability in the shop to know what each line was. And so many times you can go back there and ask Mike a random question, and it could be an item that's 20 years old and he knows what's wrong with it. You know, same thing with Jeremy. If something with Great Plains, for example, you go back, well, they need to do this, and that's awesome to know, to have, and to be able to get a hold of them and ask those questions that we're not sure, that could take us hours to figure out with, but if we have a quick phone call, we're here to help you. So,
0: all right. You'll be open until
3: what? Let us
0: know.
3: We're here to help.
0: Yeah. What day? How long you'll be open today?
3: We're here till 6 today.
0: Okay.
3: And we're also open tomorrow from 8 to 12. So let us know. We're here to help you. We're in Clark, South Dakota. If you haven't come over, road trip over. It's a fun little town. I'm sure the corner diner down there is going to have some yummy donuts for you, I'm sure, in their little case. They got such yummy food.
0: Oh.
3: But come over to Clark. Take a peek. We are on the north and south side of the highway here. We have lots and lots and lots of inventory. We're on Highway 212. You can't miss us. We're West Side Implement here in Clark.
0: Angie, please enjoy your weekend.
3: Hey, you too, Randy. We'll see you later.
0: We'll do that. All right, there's Angie again, and that is West Side Implement. Again, their phone number is 605-532-3484.
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6: I'm Kara Hart with Ag News on Brownfield. 100 years ago, the founders of Pioneer had a vision that transformed the future of agriculture, and they've been innovating ever since. See how it all started at pioneer.com/100. The National Pork Producers Council is calling for a quick renewal of the U.S.-Mexico-Canada agreement. Brownfield's Mark Dorenkamp reports from the World Pork Expo in Des Moines.
7: NPPC Vice President of Government Affairs Maria Ziba says U.S. pork exports to Mexico are valued at $2.8

0: billion dollars.
1: Over $750 million to Canada. It's a very important agreement for our industry.
0: She says NPPC would like to see few, if any, changes to the current agreement and a quick review.
1: There's a lot of uncertainty in the marketplace, and when you have something that you're reviewing and you're still seeing how the changes will impact, that does create a bit of market uncertainty.
0: The USMCA review is scheduled to begin July 1st. In Des Moines, Mark Dorenkamp, Brownfield.
2: Thanks, Mark. A dairy nutrition researcher says farmers can save money by not overfeeding cows right before calving. Brownfield's Larry Lee reports.
3: Dr. Phil Cardozo with the University of Illinois tells Brownfield dairy cows need high quality forage, but when a calf is about to be born, she could be getting too much nutrition.
4: We are looking into diluting the energy of that diet, and that means that we need to provide a forage that has very poor quality.
3: Cardozo says research shows cows eat 156% of the energy they need right before calving.
4: So we need to help them to not overeat it, and then the best strategy that we've seen so far is, for example, to include wheat straw.
3: Cardozo says hybrid ryegrass can replace wheat in many cases. He says diluting the feed saves on feed costs while still providing what the cow needs. From the 4-State Nutrition and Management Conference in La Crosse, Wisconsin, I'm Larry Lee, Brownfield Ag News.
2: Thanks, Larry. Creating fair and stable markets for cattle producers, Brownfield's Kellen Havikin reports from the National Cattlemen's Beef Association's Young Cattlemen's Conference.
5: There continues to be debate within the industry about the balance between free markets and government oversight. Iowa Senator Chuck Grassley says the role of the nation's largest meatpackers in price transparency is still a concern for some producers in his state.
6: Since they're making money, we aren't hearing that, but there's still the suspicion of anti-competitive practices by the big four, so I'm glad they're investigating that.
5: Senator Pete Ricketts of Nebraska tells Brownfield he's concerned about the administration's approach to increasing beef imports to lower retail prices.
7: We ought to let the market really play out here and not bring in a lot of, for example, foreign beef that could potentially throw off the market, but also not that may not be going through the same sort of standards that our beef goes through here in the United States.
5: From Washington, D.C., I'm Kellen Havikin for Brownfield.
2: I'm Kara Hart for Brownfield.
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9: All right, now we're going to head down to South Dakota Soybean Processors. Carrie picked up the phone, so she gets to talk with us today. Good morning.
10: Good morning. How are you?
9: We're doing okay on a Friday here. I was kind of looking at your current numbers, trading just a little lower at this time.
10: Trading just a little bit lower, down 2 cents here today on the nearby. New crop is down a penny. So trading a little lower. June at Volga then goes to 1088, July and August at 1093. Taking a look at new crop, we're at 1076. At Volga, and Volga receiving hours are kind of our normal hours, 7 a.m. to 4 p.m. Monday through Fridays.
9: Yeah, we won't see that change until August or something.
10: Oh, you never know, but no, typically you don't. Yeah, typically not, so. But you never know what operations might have happened out there that might change hours.
9: That's true. Or breakdown can cause a change in hours, too.
10: That's right, that's right, so. But
9: Miller's,
10: and nobody wants to haul beans right now anyway, Randy. They're all sitting back and enjoying the rain.
9: I think so. Miller, it's get on the schedule to deliver. Otherwise, what's the numbers doing?
10: You bet. Non-GMOs at Miller, June, July, August at 1332. New crop, we're at 1325, and November at 1330 for new crop. Non-GMOs. Yep, got to call us, get on the schedule to go in there because we do receive all kinds of products out there. Well, not all kinds, but some different products. The other thing we want to talk about is our GMO for Miller. We also have a bid. We'll be receiving some beans the week of June 24th, 25th, and 26th out there. So if you want to give us a call and talk about that, but like right now we'd be at roughly about a 1082 for some GMO beans delivered to Miller that June 24th, 25th, and 26th. And we'll be looking at more GMO beans through July and August out at Miller. So be sure to give us a call if you've got some just commodity beans, your Roundup Readies, whatever you've got out there, to see what we could bid and when we could get them into our Miller facility.
9: Of course, you get that third plant in Mitchell.
10: We do have that third plant in Mitchell that is running strong and hard, and today our

0: maintenance and the electrical things that they need to take care of. So if you're looking at going into Mitchell, please, through the next week, contact us to be sure you know what our receiving hours are down there.
1: That's where that app comes into play. That really keeps on track of that.
0: You bet. You bet. You can jump on the app. Just look for SDSP or South Dakota Soybean Processors in your app store or your Google store, whatever you're looking for on your phone. Also, feel free to give us a call. We like to talk to the farmers.
1: All right. Give the number.
0: The number is 888-737-7888.
1: Well, Carrie, please enjoy the weekend the best you can.
0: Hey, you too, Randy. Have a good day.
1: We're going to try. Thanks again.
0: All right, thanks.
1: All right, there's Carrie again, and there's your report from South Dakota Soybean Processors down at Volga.
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7: Welcome to Markets Now. I'm Michelle Rook with Mike Miner of Professional Ag Marketing. Well, Mike, I want to start off talking about the grain market, which has been seeing a lot of fund liquidation here over the last few sessions. And you know, what is your thought process about how long this fund liquidation would last? And is it all weather related?
8: Well, it's probably a three-legged stool that I'm focused on right now in the grain markets. I think going forward, you're going to focus on weather, the Iran news with oil, and then the China front as well. So those are the three main huge talking points I think that this market's going to focus on. Part of the reason we've seen the sell-off here was we had a lot of really good news that propped this market up, and we've learned you have to feed the bull every day. And we've just ran out of a little bit of good news here in the time being. We continue to get perfect weather throughout most of the Corn Belt. We had no planting delays for the most part. We continue to get rain where we need it. Now the heat is picking up a little bit as well. The crop's looking very good early on. So from a weather perspective, pretty bearish lately. And I think we're starting to trade that a little bit more, Michelle. When I start to look at some of the fund liquidation here, it's very seasonal in my opinion. You get around this time of the year, just in general, when I look at the commodities, whether it be the grains, the livestock, even oil, some of those, once you get to this time of the year, it's very difficult for the funds to hold on to massive long positions past this time of the year. And once they start to sell off, then it usually snowballs a little bit.
7: All right. So in the grains, if we don't get a change in the weather to be threatening, then the next thing we have to look for is maybe some China business. Is that the next thing that could get the market reinvigorated or not?
8: Yeah, for sure. They've been poking around a little bit, it sounds like, just wondering what this corn market could be looking like for some import activity. They're obviously bargain buyers historically, and we're seeing a little bit of a setback. So they're poking around, seeing what some prices could be today, and then we'll wait for any confirmation in the future to see if they actually want to pull the trigger, like they've been doing a little bit on the Milo side. So at this point, we haven't really seen it yet. But it would make sense if they did come in and buy just a little bit, I think, going forward. That's going to be the next big thing, especially after we've wrapped up a lot of the talks. They ended up going pretty well versus what they probably could have been. And even longer term here, if they continue to say that they're going to buy 25 million metric tons of soybeans next year, for example, that's a number we can live with, I think, especially with the increased crush capacity here in the United States.
7: And the grains have also

0: also removed war premium and maybe a little inflation premium as well. But, you know, where does crude oil have to go? Does it have to go over $100 to get funds back interested in grains as an inflation hedge or not?
1: Yeah, it's going to be difficult. We saw crude oil here bouncing around a lot in the $90 area, and it seems like the markets have become a little numb to it. We've seen corn and crude oil diverge at times from each other a little bit, but overall there's still a pretty strong correlation there. And we're just asking the oil market to do something new at this point. A few bucks here, a few bucks there isn't really going to do much to impact things like soybean oil or corn. In general, we need that market to go back above 100 to really give us good support through the other grain commodities to give us good buying. And a big part of that too is just the idea of, are we worried about inflation or not? Because at this point, when I viewed the commodity markets throughout most of this week, it really seemed like we were not hedging for inflation. I mean, most of the commodity markets, when we would sell off, it was kind of across the board.
0: So the grains, did we hit our highs in May? And if you missed those as a producer, what do you do now?
1: So if we did hit our highs in May, I'm going to say it's not too early. That's a very normal seasonal time frame for us to put a high in these grain markets in around May or June. Sometimes it comes in all different shapes and sizes, whether it be a weather-induced rally, which we kind of had on the more the wheat side. Wheat really pulled the corn up, and we've kind of come and gone on that, as you can see, pulling back more than half the rally now. And then on the other side of things, when you look at the weather, for example, we got the crop planted in time. We're off to a really good start. So from a normal seasonal perspective, if you told me the high was in, I would definitely believe you. Can we have another chance at it? I still think that this market's willing and able to trade quite aggressively on any bullish news we do get on headlines, whether it be one of the big three like we talked about, whether Iran or China, and all three of those are huge possibilities to still see some friendly news out of, because at this point we still don't have a resolved definite answer for what this Iran situation is going to do. And there are long-term impacts that are going to have on our oil supply. This is the largest oil supply crisis in history. I mean, we're impacting up to 14 or so million barrels there. So, I mean, when I look at this market, I think there's a lot of underpricing when it comes to some of the risks with the Iran war and the crude oil market. And I still think there's one more shot at least that we could see in these grains. But at this point, that last shot, we need to be prepared to take some risk off the table if we do get it, Michelle.
0: Gotcha. Well, we talk about the commodity-wide selling. Cattle, like you said, have been cut up in that. But we've also had concerns about New World screwworm getting into the U.S. Did the funds keep liquidating in this market on that fear or what?
1: There's been a couple things. So you could pull inflation, not trading that a little bit in the cattle market as well, but okay. A little bit weaker. And you could look at it from just multiple screwworm cases within 60 miles of the border. It's moving more northwest, not just the southern tip of Texas. So, you know, we're probably going to get something soon. And the futures will still not like that. I think we've been building in some of that premium right now, or taking it out, I should say. But at this point, the market still won't like that news longer term. So we could see an immediate knee-jerk reaction if that is announced, that if or when we find that in the United States here. And you know, when I look at this cattle market in general, the cutout's still friendly. It's still high. It's just on a very strong plateau sideways. It doesn't want to get much above $400 on choice, for example. So still, the packer margins have been very, very negative, and the cow-calf guy is doing quite well, still very, very hot sales, and the feeder market's hot, so a lot of risk there with buying those animals to put in some of those pens today still, with current margin structure the way it's set up. But in general, I mean, if you look at the relationship between where boxed beef is, just sub $400, and where corn is at $4.50, yeah, it's a really, really widespread show.
0: Okay, the hog market just off of 6-month lows here and has been an underperformer. Is it been about demand in your opinion or why?
1: It seems like it's a demand side, and really cattle too on this pullback. We would have liked a little bit more appreciation in the cutout here just seasonally. We had a really nice seasonal appreciation back in March. We were hoping for a little bit something again here heading into the summer, and we haven't seen it on the hog side with pork or on the beef side with cattle. So when I look at the hog market here, it seems like a demand problem, really, for both of them. And I want to see a little bit more appreciation in things like belly, which normally that tends to take care of itself. So maybe we're a few weeks early, which definitely could be a possibility. Going back to years like 2023, it might take three more weeks for this thing to really get off of its heels. But we've seen a market that's been exhausted to the downside here. We've had a pretty big technical setback, so some pops here and there are going to be likely as we improve on a little bit longer here, Michelle.
0: And so right now, what does profitability look like for producers?
1: Honestly, not too bad, because the nice part is with this setback in the hog market, we've also seen a setback in some of the inputs like corn, for example. Meal, we obviously don't know the bigger picture here. We've been producing plenty of meal. We're exporting the excess in a fashionable sense. So at this point, profitability still looks okay. We're here near historical margins, actually, for targeted margins at this point. The problem I would argue there is basically anything from the cash isoweaned market is still very, very expensive buying those. So not as much fun, to say the least, from that market, but just normal historical targeted margins, not to the extent or success as what we were seeing a little while ago, but still pretty good long term, as long as your health can stay okay.
0: What is your price outlook for the rest of the year? Do you think we're going to see any price appreciation? And will we get into some tighter numbers because of this disease that we continue to hear about?
1: I think the hog market's really going to depend on the demand side of the category. Can we see that appreciation and cut out? And I do expect a bump here somewhat soon on that. So I'm still pretty hopeful on the hog side. Cattle, I would be as well, except for I am worried that we're going to see something, a screw worm, in the immediate future, and that's really going to continue to take the wind out of the sails, I think, Michelle.
0: All right, so your hog outlook going forward for the rest of the year, how much higher do you think prices can go here? Are we talking a couple bucks, 10, what?
1: I would like a nice recovery. Do we make new highs or anything? I think that ship has sailed for the time being, given the current structure and maybe just time. But I do see a pop of at least, when I start to target like a 50% retracement on the charts, those are very realistic goals, I think, going forward. And back to just even some of these spreads, you know, we could see some nice appreciation there. So when I start to talk about these August and October months, I'm pretty hopeful for those. And some of those back months, we have taken a lot of premium out of those. So I would like to see a little bit more appreciation in that Akkendis.
0: All right, thanks so much. That is Mike Binder with Professional Ag Marketing and Markets Now.
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3: Well, right now we go to AgWorks here in Watertown. Lori's working today. Good morning.
4: Good morning.
3: Well, what do we see on a Friday?
4: Well, we're seeing a little bit of a mixed market this morning, so we're going to get started here. Right now, our corn is actually down a couple on the board. We're at 362. Soybeans right now is even on the board at 1039. The oats bid is also down 3 at 261. Spring wheat is actually up 1 at 518. And the winter wheat is just even at 484.
3: All right, they can do business with you today by picking up the phone and calling.
4: Oh, they sure can. They can get a hold of us at 605-886-3039.
3: Okay, enjoy the weekend and hopefully be safe, and we'll talk again Monday.
4: That sounds great. Thank you.
3: Thank you, Lori. Again, Lori, she is with AgWorks right here in Watertown, and we'll get a Brownfield Livestock Report here in just a little bit.
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6: Another round of Direct Cash Cattle Business and Cash Hawks finish the day higher. Good morning, I'm Megan Grebner with the Roundfield Livestock Market Report. There was another round of direct cash cattle trade that took place Thursday. Live yields were marked at $256, a dollar lower than the prior week's weighted averages, but that is fully steady with the week's previous business. On Wednesday, there was a light dress trade in the north at $405. That was steady with the previous week's weighted average basis. Look for some additional trade to take place before the end of the day. At the Hub City Livestock Auction in South Dakota, the best tests came on steers 900 to 1,049 pounds, which were unevenly steady. The USDA says it was a large offering of mostly finishing type cattle, which sold in strings and loads and were met with good to very good demand. Most of the cattle were average to attractive in quality, flesh range from moderate to heavy. There were a few packages offered that included some light grass or backgrounding type cattle. Quality on those were more plain to average, medium and large one-feeder steers, 906 to 948 pounds, brought 332 to 357.50. Medium and large one-feeder heifers, 903 to 948 pounds, brought 307 to 328.50. Box beef closed sharply lower with light demand for moderate offerings. Choice down 320 at 392.66. Select was $1.39 lower at 383.04. Estimated cattle slaughter was 108,000 head. Cash hogs closed higher with a fairly light negotiated run. Processors were more aggressive in their procurement efforts on Thursday to move. Demand continues to be the focus of the market as supplies of market-ready hogs are ample. Mexico is a bright spot when it comes to demand for U.S. pork on the global market, but there are still lingering long-term concerns about strength. Barrows and gilts at the National Daily Direct closed $1.30 higher with a weighted average of $95.66. The Iowa Minnesota closed $1.15 higher with a weighted average of $96.11, and the Western Corn Belt was up $1.46 with a weighted average of $96.03. Pork values closed lower, down 38 cents at 98.13. Butts were down sharply, and estimated hog slaughter was 481,000 head. At the CME, live and feeder cattle were sharply higher on oversold signals. The market did react to the news that New World screwworm had been detected in South Texas, and lean hog futures finished the day mostly lower on spread trade with lingering concerns about demand. I'm Megan Grebner for Brownfield.
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3: Well, it looks like the crude oil at this time is trading lower on a barrel. For July, it is now $91.11. August at $88.39, so that's like $1.61 lower here this morning. But the RBOB right now for July, we've got that at $3.04 and August at $2.98, so that's around even to about a penny difference on some of those numbers here on the, again, gasoline RBOB here this morning. And that's going to, well, end our morning portion of the AgriTalk here on KWAT. Again, Michelle Rook will be back in at 2 o'clock this afternoon, 2:06, officially get started with that program with AgriTalk PM with Michelle Rook in the 2 o'clock hour. This is KWAT, Watertown, South Dakota.
9: From ABC News, I'm Sherry Preston. The better-than-expected jobs report delivered today from the Labor Department also came with new numbers for March and April. Both months revised higher than previously reported. There were gains in health care, leisure, and hospitality. It was a good report, but ABC's Taylor Dunn says there have been some things to keep an eye on, too.
10: The narrative for the past year or so has been a cooling labor market, but the past 3 months could make a case that that cooling has stopped. But while jobs are being added, we are still in a low-hire, low-fire environment. This is good news for workers with jobs, but reflects a tougher situation for job seekers. We are seeing job seekers struggling in long-term unemployment numbers. Those who have been out of work for 27 weeks rose to 27.5% in May, well above pre-pandemic norms. Taylor Dunn, ABC News, New York.
9: It was a long night, but early this morning, the Senate passed a $70 billion immigration enforcement package. And even though Democrats tried to pass an amendment that would get rid of President Trump's so-called anti-weaponization fund as a part of it, Republicans rejected that.
11: For more than 18 hours, Democrats and some Republicans introducing measures to rein in the fund, aimed at compensating President Trump's allies, possibly even the rioters who attacked police officers on January 6th. All of those efforts failed. For weeks, Acting Attorney General Todd Blanche defended the fund. But after a firestorm of criticism, he had been dropped.
9: ABC senior political correspondent Rachel Scott. The Senate has blocked a procedural vote on extending a key surveillance program used by U.S. intelligence agencies, lawmakers in both parties, raising concerns about President Trump's selection of housing finance regulator Bill Pulte to be the next national security advisor. Maine Senate hopeful Graham Plattner, who hopes to win Susan Collins' seat, will hold his first rally tonight since reports surfaced he may have previously exchanged explicit text messages with several women while he was married. You're listening to ABC News.
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9: One of the biggest AI companies on the planet is calling for a worldwide slowdown on the development of the technology to face serious consequences that could happen. ABC's Sophie Flay has the details.
14: Now, Anthropic is calling for a freeze on AI development, saying, "We believe it would be good for the world to have the option to slow or temporarily pause frontier AI development to enable societal structures and alignment research to keep up with the advance of the technology."
9: The opening match of the World Cup is less than a week away, and with the U.S. at war with Iran and without a director of national intelligence, ABC's Dave Packer says some serious security concerns remain.
15: As the World Cup brings fans from around the globe to the U.S.,
16: the challenges are unprecedented.
15: ABC News contributor and former DA.
3: Time for the funeral announcements at 950 KWAT. Funeral service at 1 o'clock this afternoon for Lorianne Niebel, 68 of Watertown. That will be at St. Martin's Lutheran Church. Prophet Ostis in charge of these arrangements for Lori Ann Niebel. Visitation on Sunday for Karen Davis, age 60, Sioux Falls, will be 1 to 3 o'clock at Prophet Ostis Funeral Chapel, Watertown. Prophet Ostis in charge of the arrangements for Karen Davis. A burial on Monday for Patricia Joan Lall, age 74, of Rogers, Minnesota, formerly of Redfield. That will be at 11 o'clock at the Burdett Cemetery in Burdett. A celebration of life service will be held June 27th in Maple Grove. Hike Funeral Home of Redfield in charge of these arrangements for Patricia Joan Lall. Funeral service on Monday for 91-year-old Betty Teske of Odessa, Minnesota will be at 11 o'clock at the Trinity Lutheran Church of Odessa. Munweiler and Larson Funeral Home in charge of these arrangements for Betty Teske. Funeral service on Monday at 11 o'clock for Margaret Swenson, age 94, of Millbank. That will be at the Watertown Christian Church, Watertown. Munweiler Funeral Home in charge of these arrangements for Margaret Swenson. Funeral service on Tuesday for Roy Teal, age 95, Sioux Falls, formerly of Watertown. 11 o'clock at the Cornerstone Church, Watertown. Crawford Ostis in charge of these arrangements for Roy Teal. Services on Wednesday for Karen Moeller, 84 of Watertown, will be at 11 o'clock at the Crawford Ostis Funeral Chapel, Watertown. Crawford Ostis in charge of the arrangements for Karen Moeller. Memorial service June 12 for Gregory Greg Blow, 81 of Watertown, will be at 11 o'clock at the Crawford Ostis Funeral Chapel, Watertown. Crawford Ostis in charge of the arrangements for Gregory Greg Blow. Visitation will be June 20th for Doug Johnson, 75 of Watertown, 4 to 6 p.m. at the White and Comus Funeral Chapel, Watertown. White and Comus in charge of the arrangements for Doug Johnson. And no services will be held for Vicki Brown, age 68, Watertown. White and Comus in charge of those arrangements. That's funeral announcements on 950 KWAT.
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18: Good morning. Trinity Lutheran Church of Watertown is sponsoring today's message. I am Pastor Paul Krause. So, how bad have things ever gotten in your life? What comes to your mind right away may be that last trip to the doctor when you got the news about the new cancer, or that cancer's back. You may recall the unexpected news of the death of a loved one. It can really feel at those times that our Savior, the Good Shepherd, has abandoned us. And that is why we take a moment today to remember what David wrote, "Even though I walk through the valley of the shadow of death, I will fear no evil, for you are with me." All those dark times, those difficult times, those grief-filled times, it is then too that our Lord reminds us that He is with us, even to the end of the world. By virtue of His death and resurrection, His victory over death is ours, as is eternal life. Thanks for listening. Call us with any comments or questions at 886-2976.

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5: Worst case, an allergic reaction could cause anaphylaxis, which could be fatal. 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
2: Here's your forecast from Watertown Radio and GoWatertown.net. Sunshine mixed with clouds at times today, with a slight chance of thunderstorms. High temperatures reach up to 79. Westerly winds 8 to 15 miles an hour. Mainly clear skies tonight. Lows level off around 57. High temperatures reach up to 87. Tomorrow, mainly clear skies. I'm meteorologist Derek Kite on Watertown Radio. Currently, 70.
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16: 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With the Success Journal, I'm Chris Whitting.
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19: It's time once again for Twins Week in Review on KWAT, the radio play-by-play voice of the Twins. Of course, is Chris Atterbury. You hear him calling games all summer long right here on 950 Radio. And Chris, since we last talked, the Twins got swept in Pittsburgh. That weekend didn't go well at all. They were able to take two out of three from the White Sox, and then they lost the series opener in that four-game series against the Kansas City Royals. You mentioned to me that this club is looking a little bit tired as they're playing a long stretch of baseball with no days off.
20: Yeah, I think tired, and I think just sapped of their depth. I mean, we saw the road trip started out great, the sweep in Boston. And really, you can go back to that day when Kendry Rojas couldn't pitch in Chicago that really kind of turned things. Rojas couldn't pitch. That meant Simeon Woods-Richardson had to go. That meant he ended up getting DFA'd, and we started this carousel of arms to try to fill in the blanks with guys like Mike Paredes coming up and seizing their opportunities. So I think that's a big part of it. Like, I mean, even the game last night or the game in Pittsburgh, I love Taylor Rogers. He's one of my all-time favorite Twins. He's not the guy the Twins typically want trying to close out the one-run game. You know, but yesterday they probably would have wanted Andrew Morris in that spot, but he had to start the game because they didn't have a fifth starter. So I think we're seeing the depth and the playing 14 games in 14 days kind of catch up with them a little bit. The good news is you've got 3 days here to catch your breath, muscle up, win a series from the Royals, and then get on the road to Detroit after a day off. And the other good news is that guys like McAbel, Kendry Rojas, both throwing again, so you can squint a little bit and you can see maybe some help on the way.
19: That would be nice to get those two young arms back and healthy and in the starting rotation. Since we last talked, Chris, you mentioned Simeon Woods-Richardson. His time with the Twins came to an end. Ironically, he's back in Toronto where he was when the Twins acquired him as part of the Jose Berríos trade. I like Sim, but it just didn't go right this year, did it?
20: No, and the sad thing is, so it wasn't working, and the Twins and Sim were trying to find a new path with the bullpen and see if maybe that role could be something that he could take to. And the first time he comes out of the bullpen and he was still stretched out, they wanted a multi-inning outing, a rain delay cut it short. And then he actually pitched pretty well, and then suddenly he's forced to start a game and the dominoes end up, he's collateral damage of the Rojas injury. So I don't think he ever got a fair shake in that regards, and that's just one of those baseball things where the baseball gods kind of got in the way. But I like him, and I really hope that he finds a role and a home and can recapture some of what we've seen of his talent on display with the Blue Jays, because he's a good guy, and I'm rooting for him.
19: You know, there's a personal side to this. We talk about the baseball side of it a lot, but there's a personal side to this, too. You know, Sim was a likable guy. I don't know who his best friend teammates were in the Twins clubhouse, but when a guy like that gets let go, I'm sure it hits everybody in the locker room pretty hard.
20: Yeah, and it's weird. Baseball guys are weird in that because it's a transactional business, and on any given day, your bestie could just be gone. Guys maintain really good friendships without actually being in contact a lot or allowing whether the guy's still in their clubhouse or has been moved to affect them. And it's just a skill you have to develop in this game. More than ever, like at the end of a season in the minor leagues, you could have just spent a whole year, the best year of your life with a guy, and you're going to be in each other's weddings, and he's just gone the next year and you don't see him again for 10 years. But then when you do see him again, it's your teammates again. Once your teammates, you're kind of teammates forever. So it's a really interesting social thing that is part of this game that is something that players have to learn along the way.
19: You know, you talked about, Chris, depth and a tired team and injuries. Well, since we last spoke last week, Bailey Ober had to go on the injured list too, so the depth even gets a little bit thinner. We're hoping that Bailey won't be out too long.
20: Yeah, and the good news is nothing's ruptured or torn or anything in his elbow. Anytime you hear sore elbow, you think the worst. And you know, Bailey was talking about the balls in Boston. He's actually filed a complaint with the league because he doesn't feel that the balls were rubbed up appropriately. Bailey is the last guy in the world to complain. He is, I mean, he is as steadfast and stoic and as businesslike as you could ever want to be. He is a pro's pro. He and Sonny Gray pitched that day. It was that wet, miserable day in Boston. And both of them after the game said these balls were not major league grade. Now, a baseball has to be rubbed up with the mud, the special mud, and it has to have a certain tackiness to it. Otherwise, you have to grip the ball too hard, and that's how injuries happen. And they both, Sonny and Bailey, after the game, and even Danny Coulomb, who pitched in that game, were like, no, these balls were not up to par. And they've actually filed a complaint with the league. Now, what comes of that? I mean, you can't make your arm healthier because of it. I don't know what you can recoup from the league other than, oops, that's on us. But, yeah, that's what Bailey traces it back to. And you're right, hopefully it isn't too long. Hopefully Bailey's back in there before he misses too many more starts. But he's not throwing at all for like 2 weeks. So even with that, not needing the surgery or procedure, you're looking at losing a whole month of your year. Because it's, you know, no throwing for 10 to 14 days, and then you got to build back up.
0: That's right, yeah. Well, in terms of roster moves, Chris, since we last spoke, the Twins added another bullpen arm from the Pittsburgh Pirates organization, Justin Lawrence. He's pitched a couple of times. What have you seen from him? And is the potential there where he could be a bullpen piece for the rest of the season if things go well?
20: He has to throw strikes. That's the biggest thing. I mean, he has good stuff. He's got a funky delivery. It's a low arm slot. Eric Shelton had some familiarity with him in Pittsburgh. I actually checked in with Mike Redmond, who had him in Colorado. They both said the same thing. Great kid, good stuff, but just needs to be on the plate. We saw it last night. I mean, he came in late. Two on, one out, and he walked a guy, and then he gave up a hit, then he walked another guy. The first time he came in, it was strikeout. Wow, good stuff. Walk, strikeout, good stuff. Hit batter, walk, strikeout. So, I mean, he's a high wire act, and hopefully with Hawk and Pete and Louie, they can, you know, maybe try to figure some things out. But it's not like he's a kid. The guy's 30-some years old. It's, you know, this might just be who he is, which means he could fill a role here in the short term. But if he can't throw strikes consistently, then I think it's going to be hard-pressed for the Twins to keep him around long term. But if he can throw strikes, then you're looking at a potential Yoenis Gomez-type deal where maybe they've unlocked something and figured out the way to get him on the plate. And if he's on the plate, he can be effective.
0: A player that continues to impress, Chris, is Cody Clemens. He's knocking the ball around, hitting some home runs now, and his defense at first base has been very, very good.
20: Had a couple of really good plays last night. The diving play on Bobby Witt Jr. with the infield end to throw a guy out at home plate, and then he made a catch on a foul ball. You know, they even played him in center field, though I don't think that's really where they want to see him. Cody's just a ball player, man. He's a winning ball player. He might be our second best hitter right now, like across the board. He's hitting lefties. He's hitting righties. He has the highest exit velocity on the team. He's flattened out his swing. No, he's just a good ball player, just a winning ball player. And it's funny because what are the big stories right now? Royce Lewis played first base, and Luke Keyshaw took balls at first base. Well, the guy playing first base is playing pretty well right now, so I understand why you want that versatility, but don't sleep on Cody in terms of how important he is to this club. And a great example of a guy with a good baseball pedigree, great college career, never really had runway to take off with the Tigers or with the Phillies, but given an opportunity, he seized it. And then he made sure it wasn't just a one-year thing. He's gotten considerably better than he was a year ago. And, you know, he's a guy that's great in the clubhouse. He really gets it. He has a high baseball IQ, makes the guys around him better. He's low maintenance, everything you could want a ball player.
0: Yep, he's done an outstanding job, Cody Clemens, at first base and hitting some home runs, too. Chris, a guy whose bat that has gone noticeably cold here over the last few weeks is Austin Martin. Is he just slumping a little bit? Has the league caught up with him? What do you think's happening there?
20: I think it's twofold. I think he got off to a really good start, and I think that's the player he is. High on base percentage, not a lot of power, steals some bags. He had a sickness that he dealt with for a while, and I think that kind of knocked the wind out of him a little bit. We also saw him taking kind of some bigger swings. He, you know, he had that, like, it was like an 0 for 17, and then he hit a home run to win a game in Boston. And sometimes hitting a home run when you're a player like Austin's the worst thing that can happen to you, because he started getting a little big. But in the last couple of games, I see more of the Austin Martin that we saw in the first month of the season. He lost 100 points on his on base in May from what he had in March and April. And I see him getting deeper into counts, poking the ball to right field. I think some of that comes when Ryan goes down and the offense is suddenly thinner. Wally and Royce get sent out, and you're looking around going, man, I need to do more. And I think he pressed a little bit to try to do more in that stretch, and I think that's where we saw –

0: Austin and Luke in particular are really critical in that facet of the team.
1: Well, I read here recently that Tristan Gray was contemplating retirement during the offseason, and he ended up landing in the Twins organization. In the first couple of months, he's hit two grand slams. I think none of us saw that on the bingo card, Chris.
0: No, we were looking at the Gray-Kreidler-Arcia battle for the last spot on the roster all spring, and even going into the last day, we thought it was Kreidler's after he had this monster game, hit a home run, and a diving catch in center, a couple plays at third and short. And then Gray gets on the roster, and we're like, what is happening? And then we saw all these left-handed starting pitchers, so we barely played, and you're like, what are we doing? And then, oh, that's why. And he's a guy, we had Josh Bell on post-game the other day. He described Tristan Gray as a beaut. Oh, he's a beaut. He said the guy played so many big games in the minor leagues. I think he's got like 150 minor league home runs. So these spots aren't unfamiliar to him. He's athletic. He's versatile. Again, he's low maintenance. I do think if you make him your starting shortstop, and this happens with a lot of players, it's not a knock on a player. Not everybody's Bobby Witt Jr. And so sometimes you see guys who have success, and then when you play them every day at a spot, it catches up with them a little bit. They get exposed a little bit. And I think that's probably true of Tristan Gray. He's probably better as a 3-4 times a week guy than he is as a 6-7 times a week guy. That doesn't mean he's not a really impactful player, but you want to spot him in against the right righties. I love having him off the bench late in games. I think that he really fills a great void there. And he's a guy who's not afraid of a big spot. You know, with the bases loaded, he's got two grand slams and a bases clearing double already this year. So he's a guy the Twins and not just the management and the coaching staff, but his teammates have a ton of confidence in those spots. And I think he'll continue to get big swings for the club as the season goes on.
1: Two guys who got sent down to AAA St. Paul, Royce Lewis and Matt Wallner, hope to get back to the big league club at some point here, Chris. What are you hearing about their play down in St. Paul and a possible return for either guy as we move forward here?
0: Well, we're hearing a lot about it because Royce just keeps hitting home runs. I think he has seven of them since he's been back down, or eight of them maybe. Hit a granny the other day. And you got to take some of those numbers with a grain of salt because of the league and the ballparks, but he's, by all accounts, crushing the ball. He's hitting the ball really hard. I think he had his hardest career exit velocity down there. The biggest news is that he started games at second base and first base the last couple of days. You know, I talked to Justin Morneau, who knows a thing or two about playing first base. He's worked a little bit with Royce, and Morney himself says that he's confident Royce could play either of those positions quite well. He's athletic. He's willing. And it's been handled a lot better than that second base fiasco a couple years ago that came in the middle of a run where he wasn't playing well and whatnot. So Royce has done what I thought he would do and responded well to the opportunity to go reset. We're going to see him again. It's going to be great to have his energy again in the clubhouse. Hopefully he can carry that over again. The best version of the Twins includes Royce Lewis in it, providing Royce Lewis-like impact offensively wherever he lines up on the diamond. And he didn't go down and just start mashing the way Royce did, hit a home run on his first pitch. I think he's looking to overhaul his swing in a bigger, broader way, but we're starting to see the results. He homered twice yesterday. He hit a home run the day before that as well. That was just a mammoth home run. So we're starting to see the results to back up the changes he's made. Matt's done this before, where he's been kind of a mess, acknowledged it, gone to St. Paul. He's a real, what's the right word for him? He's a real cerebral guy as a hitter, which I think people don't realize. He's so big and strong, they think he's just a meathead slugger, but he's really not. He's one of the more thoughtful guys. He thinks about everything. Pitches, percentages, angles, tweaks. I mean, he's a real modern, analytically driven hitter. And so he's been down there revamping his process physically, try to get in a better position to get where he wants to be with that tremendous bat speed he possesses. And he's now starting to see results. So for the Twins to have success, those guys need to be part of it. And they're doing the things necessary in St. Paul to, at some point, you know, be back up here and help out. And the Twins will be better when they're here. Everyone wants to push it as a fan. Well, get him back up. He has hit two home runs. That's not how it works, and that's not in the best interest of the player or the team. But baseball has a way, as you know, of solving these problems. You know, everybody right now is, where is Royce going to play? Brooks is at third. What about second? What about first? baseball has a way of solving

0: these problems. And whether it's an injury or an illness or something, and paternity leave, you know, we've seen it a million times before that baseball solves those problems and guys end up where they need to be. And I think where those two guys need to be, eventually will be back with us for the bulk of the season.
1: We certainly hope so. We miss Ryan Jeffers, Chris. He's got that broken bone in his wrist, and he's on the injured list. And going forward, we knew that Victor Caratini and Alex Jackson would have to hold down the fort until Jeffers got back. How are they doing behind the plate?
0: They're doing okay. I think Alex had a tough re-entry to the big leagues with the ABS stuff. Ryan set the bar so high, and I think Vic really has done a nice job with it, too. And so we saw in his first couple of games behind the plate where Alex was a little passive in the ABS challenges, and it maybe cost his pitchers some strikes, some outs. But even when we talked with him after his game the other day, he's like, yeah, I'm getting better. He goes, I'm starting to lock in more and be more aggressive and try to learn from what Ryan and Vic have been doing. Vic was great last night, right? Home run. He doubled in a run, three hits. So his bat's starting to come alive after a kind of a dead spell there for the better part of a month offensively. It's almost like your brain and your body have to get back in the rhythm of being the everyday guy. But Vic's a pro's pro. I think he's done a good job with the ABS as well, helping the staff. But Ryan's a huge loss. Just, he's a plus catcher offensively. He's really good with the ABS. It's also a personality thing. Ryan's a loud guy. He talks all the time. He's super confident, energetic. And Alex and Vic are both much more reserved. And so when you take that energy out of the room, too, it changes things. And so it's good to have Ryan back in town, in the clubhouse, post-surgery, bouncing off the walls a little bit. And I think that you know, he's on track. You can't hurry that injury, the return from that surgery on the hamate bone. He knows that. That's the biggest challenge. With counting the days down until we can get him back behind the plate.
1: All right, Chris, as we wrap it up for this week, the Twins are wrapping up a long stretch of baseball with no days off. A four-game series against the Royals this weekend, a divisional opponent. The weather looks great. Talk about the importance of trying to finish this stretch long, this long series this weekend well, and get some momentum going back the other way.
0: Yeah, I think this is a really big three games here. The Royals have not been good on the road. They're in the division, obviously. The Twins right now, I want to say we're 6-8 in our 14 games in this 17-game stretch. You have to win series against division teams, and you have to win series at home. And so I think these next three games are really big. We got our pitching lined up pretty well, and you just got to kind of get that last-second burst of energy and take it through the finish line of the 17-game stretch before going to Detroit for three more games in the division. And if you can do that and play good baseball here and win those series, again, you're hovering right around that 500 mark. And that's going to be enough to keep you within arm's reach and keep you in the conversation. I know right now the biggest thing in baseball, the biggest fad short of tarps off, is to talk about the trade deadline already. And the way national writers talk about the trade deadline, if you're not going to win the World Series and you're not a big market club, they just are going to scavenge your roster. I'm hearing, oh, Joe Ryan's traded and Byron Buxton is traded. Everybody's getting traded. Royce Lewis is getting traded. The Twins are not thinking that way right now. And if longer you can hang around 500, the longer you have the chance to avoid having those conversations when we do get later into the season. So I think this is a big stretch. I think you got to try to kick the Royals a bit when they've been down and struggling. We gave them one last night. Can't afford to give them any more. The other big thing that happened, and I'm honestly hurt that you didn't bring this up, is I caught a foul ball this week. My
1: first
0: ever in 20 years, which to me was bigger news than any of this other meaningless stuff that we're talking about. Danny and I now have both caught a foul ball this year, and I don't have Fangraphs data or Baseball Reference data or StatCast data, but I personally am going to claim that our radio booth is currently leading all big league radio booths in outs above average and defensive run saved, because we've caught two balls.
1: Was it barehanded, Chris, or were you wearing a glove?
0: Oh, barehanded, baby. Mid-sentence, I reached up above my head. I can't claim it was clean. It hit me in the hands. It kind of popped up a little bit, and I caught it on the carom. But it was a legal out. It was a legal out. And I was pretty excited about it.
1: What did Danny think of it?
0: He was thrilled. As soon as the foul ball came back, he's so good at reading, he goes, take it. I was like, here's the pitch, swung on and fouled back. He goes, take it. And I just reached up above my head. All I was thinking was, if I whiff on this, I am going to be made fun of forever. I cannot afford to whiff on this play. And we mock Corey relentlessly because he's afraid of the ball, and he hides under the desk, and he makes no bones about it, that he wants nothing to do with a foul ball. And I thought, if I blow this one, man, I'm never going to hear the end of it. So Danny was proud of me. Morneau gave me a grudging thumbs up. But I was pretty fired up.
1: That's awesome. Good play, Chris Atterbury. Good to visit with you. We'll do it again next week.
0: All right, we'll talk to you then.
1: That is the radio play-by-play voice of the Minnesota Twins, Chris Atterbury. The show is Twins Week in Review on KWAT.
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5: 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Actor Mark Wahlberg has a birthday, and a foot of snow fell at the Mammoth Mountain ski area in California on this day in 1993. If you know your wild berries, this is a great time of year to be out foraging. Here are some of the most frequent berry identification questions we hear. How can I tell a blackberry from a black raspberry? Here are some easy ways to identify them. When picked, blackberries will show part of the white stem in the center, while the core of a black raspberry is hollow. Blackberries are also larger and shinier, and typically appear later in the season. Red raspberries have a close look-alike to the thimbleberry. Its shape is flatter and wider, and the stem has no thorns. That's the Old Farmer's Almanac Radio Report. 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

0: It's time for our weekly South Dakota State Fair update as we visit with Assistant State Fair Manager Candy Briley. And the fairgrounds in Huron are going to be a busy place this weekend. Candy, tell us what you've got going on.
1: Yes, absolutely. And I'm actually standing in the midst of Wheel Jam right now, where we are getting ready and getting set up for Wheel Jam this weekend and the South Dakota Barbecue Championships. We kicked it off yesterday. Today we have a full lineup of events with a poker run and the chili challenge with the South Dakota Barbecue Championships. This evening, the truck show gets kicked off as well. Our vendors open up this afternoon, and we have a full weekend of different activities on Saturday and Sunday with all things wheels. So a truck show, different car shows, motorcycle shows. We have live entertainment this evening. We also have the Big Jim Jam Fest with the Donnie Dahl Band. And then tomorrow night, we have the Ashley Wineland Band on the Freedom Stage. The Wheel Jam Truck Show has some great entertainment this evening, which is also free. Wheel Jam itself is free to come out to, free to come onto the fairgrounds. Tomorrow night, we also have our second round of stock car racing at the Dakota State Fair Speedway. So just a ton of things going on, all things wheels, great entertainment. You can check out the full schedule of events at wheeljam.com. We also have the South Dakota Barbecue Championships, where we have the backyard People's Choice competition tomorrow afternoon at 2 o'clock, where people that come out can vote for their favorites of four different meats that we'll have tomorrow afternoon.
0: I hope you get a chance, Candy, to sample some of the barbecue. I know you're going to be busy this weekend, but take time to sample some of that, okay?
1: Oh, absolutely. You know, we have some of the best that are here competing in a variety of different events, so it's always a lot of fun, and we look forward to having a really great Wheel Jam and South Dakota Barbecue Championships weekend.
0: And then following up on that, Candy, you've got the National Red Power Roundup coming up at the fairgrounds. When is that, and what's that event like?
1: Yeah, June is kind of a theme of all things wheels in some sense, so the National Red Power Roundup will be held here on the South Dakota State Fairgrounds June 25th through June 27th. And the Red Power Roundup is all things International Harvester. So whether it's equipment, memorabilia, different farm machinery, trucks, tractors, something international, you name it, it will be here. So we look forward for that. There's a Great Plains truck and tractor pull that will be part of that event. And the South Dakota Cattlemen's Association is also hosting a steak feed. We are selling tickets in advance for admission into the Red Power Roundup, as well as the steak feed. So for more information on that, you can go to the event website at redpowerroundup2026.com. Or you can call the State Fair office for more information on the Red Power Roundup or Wheel Jam and the South Dakota Barbecue Championships at 605-353-7340.
0: Awesome, Candy. I know you're swamped and really busy there this weekend, but we appreciate you taking a few minutes of time to visit with us, and we hope you have a wonderful weekend there in Huron.
1: Absolutely. Thank you.

0: 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We'll have information that's important to our area veterans and their families. 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
2: It's a huge night of racing coming to Casino Speedway in Watertown this Sunday with that start time at 6 o'clock. 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You got the B-Mod, Street Sox, and Gen X late models putting on a show as well. 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
7: Here's your forecast from Watertown Radio and GoWatertown.net. Sunshine mixed with clouds at times today, with a slight chance of thunderstorms. High temperatures reach up to 79. Westerly winds 8 to 15 miles an hour. Mainly clear skies tonight. Lows level off around 57. High temperatures reach up to 87. Tomorrow, mainly clear skies. I'm meteorologist Derek Height on Watertown Radio. Right now, 72.
8: I'm Dan Lody with Your Money Now. More trouble with chip sector stocks as Wall Street sharply lowered today. The Dow Industrial Average is down more than 300 points. The NASDAQ is off more than 600. Amazon has unveiled its latest robot for its fulfillment centers. The next-gen Proteus can take commands in conversational language to complete tasks. It also delivers items within a warehouse. The original Proteus is used by numerous warehouses in the U.S. and handling carts up to 400 pounds. The new robot will be rolled out in Europe in the first half of 2027. People are still spending on Broadway shows. The New York City Theater District just wrapped up its highest grossing season on record with $1.91 billion in ticket sales, according to data from the Broadway League. Adjusting for an extra week in the prior season, attendance was up 1.8%, average ticket price was up 1.7%, and grosses were up 3.5%. And that's Your Money Now.
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0: There's the Beach Boys on 950 KWAT on National Donut Day. Don't worry, baby. Have another one. Tonight, Salvation Army doing a Friday night concert. Music with Marcus Howard tonight at 7 o'clock. Dinner's at 5:30. Concert begins at 7, and they will do a free will donation during intermission as well tonight. And again, with the donuts being sold today, going to help out the Salvation Army too. So that's what we talked about this morning here on What's Up. So help them out as well tonight at the Salvation Army and enjoy that great music and great fellowship.
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0: Tears for Fears, a 950 KWAT. Well, that gets us ready for news, I guess, from ABC. Local and state news with Mike Tanner on the way, and we will find out what's happening with our money.
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10: I'm Dan Loney with Your Money Now. The slide of cryptocurrency is continuing on Friday. Bitcoin prices fell below 60,000 for the first time since October of 24. It has since settled just above 60,000, but losses for stocks in this sector are sharp. Coinbase, Circle, and Strategy have each lost about 8% in Friday trading. Part of the pressure on crypto has also come from a better-than-expected jobs report today. National Donut Day is today, with major chains celebrating with freebies and discounts. The holiday was established in 1938 by the Salvation Army to honor volunteers who served donuts and support to U.S. soldiers in France during World War I. Dunkin' is giving customers a free donut with the purchase of a drink. Krispy Kreme is offering a free donut, no purchase necessary. Wall Street stocks are sharply into the red today. The Dow Industrial Average is down more than 350 points. The NASDAQ is off more than 700 points as tech stocks are pulling the markets lower. That's Your Money Now.
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1: From ABC News, I'm Mike Dubusky. The job market is showing signs of resilience despite a challenging economic picture. ABC's Sherry Preston has the latest.
2: Another strong jobs report, this one for the month of May. Analysts have been expecting about 80,000 jobs to have been added to the U.S. economy last month. Instead, they added a solid 172,000, showing resilience despite rising costs from the war. Revised numbers for March and April also show even more hiring than had been reported. The unemployment rate unchanged at 4.3%, where it's been for most of the year.
1: President Trump posting on social media, calling the report great and that growth does not mean inflation. The Dallas Fed president and others have recently indicated higher interest rates could be necessary later this year. The Senate has passed a $70 billion immigration enforcement package, not included anything to stop the anti-weaponization fund. More from ABC News senior political correspondent Rachel Scott.
3: For more than 18 hours, Democrats and some Republicans introducing measures to rein in the fund, aimed at compensating President Trump's allies, possibly even the rioters who attacked police officers on January 6th. All of those efforts failed. For weeks, acting Attorney General Todd Blanche defended the fund. But after a firestorm of criticism, he testified it had been dropped.
1: Since then, President Trump has indicated he doesn't know what the future of the fund might be and called it a beautiful thing. A blast of summer heat this weekend taking aim at the East Coast.
4: One thing working for us is even though New York City looking gorgeous this morning, it almost going to near 90 today, over 90 tomorrow. The dew points are low, meaning that the humidity isn't that thick. However, Philadelphia warms into the 90s, low 90s, maybe even mid 90s, and they have gone remote for Philadelphia public schools.
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1: Almost a year after she was acquitted for murder, Karen Reed has filed a new lawsuit against two Massachusetts police departments, who she claims led a conflicted and corrupt investigation against her. ABC's Aaron Katursky has more.
7: Reed accused the Massachusetts State Police and the town of Canton Police Department of hiring virulent bigots. Former Sergeant Sean Good and former Trooper Michael Proctor, both of whom testified against her. The lawsuit claims Proctor and Good secretly and proudly wore badges of hate and had long-standing and deeply held biases against women that drove them to target and frame Reed for the murder of her Boston police officer boyfriend, John O'Keefe.
1: The lawsuit quotes text messages from the policeman making disparaging remarks. There's a new potential breakthrough in lung cancer detection with a blood test that could detect the cancers before they develop. More from ABC News chief medical correspondent Dr. Tara Narula.
8: What if we could pick up on inflammation before a cancer ever develops? That's what researchers here wanted to look at. And so they essentially used a UK biobank of blood and machine learning, and they identified 14 proteins in the blood that they called a signal or signature that predicted those at risk of lung cancer over 5 years before development of the disease.
1: Experts stress the screening is still in its early stages. And the CDC is out with a new warning about listeria after an outbreak linked to soft ricotta cheese Clover Hill Dairy caused one death. I'm Mike Dubusky, ABC News.
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9: Good afternoon from the KWAT newsroom. I'm Mike Tanner. Here's a look at what's happening. Former President Joe Biden will be in South Dakota today. Biden is the keynote speaker for the McGovern Day Dinner, an annual event for the South Dakota Democrat Party. That dinner is being held at the Best Western Plus Ramcota Exhibit Hall in Sioux Falls, and it's a sold-out event. Well, the results from 7 state legislative races were close enough on Tuesday to trigger possible recounts, but most of the candidates entitled to ask for a recount say they don't intend to do so. Under South Dakota law, losing candidates can request a recount if the number of votes separating them from the winner does not exceed 2% of the total number of votes cast for all candidates in their race. Representative Kent Rowe of Hayti, who will lose his seat after coming in third in his race, says a recount would likely be a waste of time for everyone. The top two vote-getters in that race were former Representative Fred Deutsch of Florence and Milbank newcomer Ryan Cole. Tim Bagalka, a Clear Lake Republican and former lawmaker who lost by 105 votes, to Stephanie Sauter in their District 4 Senate primary, says the margin of Sauter's victory is too large to justify a recount. A Watertown man has been arrested on multiple child sexual abuse charges. Police tell our newsroom the arrest of 23-year-old Alex Kowalski occurred without incident on Wednesday following an investigation into allegations of sexual abuse involving a juvenile. Kowalski is facing 19 counts in all. The charges include rape, sexual exploitation of a minor, solicitation of a minor, and sexual contact with a child under 18 by a person in a position of authority. His bond was set at $50,000. A man from Agency Village, convicted of distribution of a controlled substance resulting in death, was sentenced on Monday. Kanan Renville was sentenced to 21 years and 10 months in federal prison, followed by 5 years of supervised release. In October of 2024, law enforcement responded to a residence in Sisseton where they found a deceased male victim in the living room of his apartment. Near the victim's body was a small piece of aluminum foil with trace amounts of fentanyl powder. An autopsy confirmed the victim's cause of death was fentanyl toxicity. Messages on the victim's phone showed he had purchased fentanyl from Renville only hours before he died. Investigators executed a search warrant on Renville's residence. That's where they found both fentanyl pills and fentanyl powder. Renville admitted selling the fentanyl powder to the victim that resulted in the overdose and death. The state has rested in the murder trial of Lamont Burks Jr. in Sioux Falls. Burks Jr. and another man are accused of opening fire at Dunham Park on August 25th of 2024, killing 29-year-old Joshua Allen Jr. and injuring 3 others. He's charged with first-degree murder, attempted first-degree murder, and aggravated assault. The Minnehaha County coroner testified the cause of Allen's death was a gunshot wound to the chest that punctured his lungs and severed an artery in his heart. The manner of death was reported as homicide. One man is dead, another is under arrest after a shooting in Rapid City. Police arrived to the 3300 block of Palm Drive early Wednesday morning, where they found the suspect in a parking lot and later found a male victim dead inside an apartment. The victim's not been identified, but the suspect was detained and is identified as 21-year-old Christopher Tromp of Rapid City. Witnesses say they heard shouting followed by a loud bang and a scream from a woman's voice. The woman's relatives say Tromp was her boyfriend and the man shot was her roommate. but police have not confirmed those details. South Dakota Health Department officials have flagged the state's ninth case of measles this year. Healthcare providers detected measles in a child younger than 14 in Brookings County. A notice from the department asked medical providers to be alert for measles symptoms in Brookings, Dual, Hamlin, Kingsbury, Lake, and Moody counties. The department did not issue a press release about the measles case, as it has in prior cases, because there was no known public exposure at this time. So far this year, there have been six measles cases reported in Grant County, one in Brown, and two in Brookings. Seven were in people who were unvaccinated or did not know their vaccination status. Well, less runoff, expected warmer temperatures, and no big increase in precipitation means less power generated by dams along the Missouri River Basin. Power plants tied to the river produce, on average, 9.3 billion kilowatts of power. The total for this year will be about 20% lower than that. Although dry conditions are not expected to improve much overall in the basin, the Corps' John Remus said there is enough water in reservoirs and tributaries to supply adequate water to irrigation systems and industrial and similar uses across the basin. And the Garrettson City Council is moving ahead with a request to expand a chemical fertilizer plant. Nature's Alpine Solutions has drawn pushback from residents concerned about the noise, smell, and chemicals being produced just two blocks away from Garrettson High School. The City Council has approved part of the request to expand, but denied plans to expand the plant 10 feet closer to adjacent homes. The business is headquartered in Ohio, and they say they need the warehouse to be a specific size to continue operating the plant. Business executives have not responded to the council's decision. That's a look at what's happening from the KWAT Newsroom. I'm Mike Tanner.

0: Here's your forecast from Watertown Radio and GoWatertown.net. Slight chance of thunderstorms this afternoon. Otherwise, sunshine mixed with clouds at times. High temperatures reach up to 79. Winds out of the west, 5 to 10 miles per hour. Lows dip down to about 57 tonight, mainly clear skies. I'm meteorologist Mandy Fallhuber on Watertown Radio. Currently 75.
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0: Time for the funeral announcements at 950 KWAT. Funeral service at 1 o'clock this afternoon for Lorianne Niebel, 68 of Watertown. That will be at St. Martin's Lutheran Church. Crawford Ostis in charge of these arrangements for Lorianne Niebel. Visitation on Sunday for Karen Davis, age 60, Sioux Falls, will be 1 to 3 o'clock at Crawford Ostis Funeral Chapel, Watertown. Crawford Ostis in charge of the arrangements for Karen Davis. A burial on Monday for Patricia Joan Lall, age 74, of Rogers, Minnesota, formerly of Redfield. That will be at 11 o'clock at the Burdett Cemetery in Burdett. A celebration of life service will be held June 27th in Maple Grove. Hike Funeral Home of Redfield in charge of these arrangements for Patricia Joan Lall. Funeral service on Monday for 91-year-old Betty Teske of Odessa, Minnesota, will be at 11 o'clock at the Trinity Lutheran Church of Odessa. Munweiler and Larson Funeral Home in charge of these arrangements for Betty Teske. Funeral service on Monday at 11 o'clock for Margaret Swenson, age 94, of Millbank. That will be at the Watertown Christian Church, Watertown. Munweiler Funeral Home in charge of these arrangements for Margaret Swenson. Funeral service on Tuesday for Roy Teal, age 95, Sioux Falls, formerly of Watertown, 11 o'clock at the Cornerstone Church, Watertown. Crawford Ostis in charge of these arrangements for Roy Teal. Services on Wednesday for Karen Moeller, 84, of Watertown, will be at 11 o'clock at the Crawford Ostis Funeral Chapel, Watertown. Crawford Ostis in charge of the arrangements for Karen Moeller. Memorial service June 12 for Gregory Greg Blow, 81 of Watertown, will be at 11 o'clock at the Crawford Ostis Funeral Chapel, Watertown. Crawford Ostis in charge of the arrangements for Gregory Greg Blow. Visitation will be June 20th for Doug Johnson, 75 of Watertown, 4 to 6 p.m. at the White and Comus Funeral Chapel, Watertown. White and Comus in charge of the arrangements for Doug Johnson. And no services will be held for Vicki Brown, age 68, Watertown. White and Comus in charge of those arrangements. That's funeral announcements on 950 KWAT.
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0: Roberta Flack on 950 KWAT. Well, again, last night we weren't able to have a Thursday Night Live, and we weren't able to celebrate Dairy Palooza, but we're going to still celebrate Dairy Palooza on Thursday here next week, and that will be at the Watertown Chamber office on downtown Watertown, 11 a.m. to 1 p.m. 11 a.m. to 1 p.m. They're going to be serving those grilled cheese sandwiches, ice cream, and cheese samples with a free will donation. Proceeds going to adopt a first grader program. So they're going to do the Palooza on Thursday of next week, again at the Chamber office in downtown Watertown.
1: 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Stein has yield. Soybeans are lower on fund and technical selling. The market is waiting for an announcement that China has purchased some soybeans. The USDA did report a soybean product sale to the Philippines at the start of the year. July beans are down.

0: 11.5 at 11:18. August beans down 10.5 at 11:23. July bean meal is down 5.40 at 308.30. July bean oil is down 2.33 at 73.96. Corn is lower on fund and technical selling. Growing conditions in the U.S. are generally favorable, and there are large crops expected out of South America. This is the sixth consecutive session that corn has traded lower. July corn is down 7.75 at 416.75. September corn is down 7 at 425.75. The wheat complex is mixed, mostly lower. There is plenty of wheat available on the global market, and U.S. wheat isn't priced competitively. The market's watching the start of winter wheat harvest in the U.S. along with global harvest progress. July wheat in Chicago is down 3 at 578.75. September wheat down 3.5 at 591.75. In Kansas City, July wheat is down 3.25 at 617. And in Minneapolis, July wheat is down 1.5 at 619.5. Cotton is lower on fund and technical selling. July contracts are down 88 points at 74.01. And rice is up on oversold signals. July rice up 13 at 12.52. Live cattle are mostly higher. Feeders are down. Watching the rest of the week's direct business develop and monitoring reaction to the detection of New World screwworm in the United States. August lives are unchanged at 241.52. October lives up 47 at 234.27. August feeder cattle are down 45 cents at 352.92. Hogs are lower on fund and technical selling in the lower cash business. Butcher hogs were steady at midday, and the major directs was lower. July lean hogs are down $2.67 at $98.92. August lean hogs are down $1.90 at $97.37. Like the rest of the energy markets, crude oil is sharply lower. July is down $3.03 at $90.01. There's been another light round of direct cash cattle take place. Live deals in Kansas today are at $257 to $258. That's $2 to $3 higher than the bulk of the week's business and steady to a dollar higher than the prior week's weighted averages. Dress deals this week have been at mostly $405, which is steady with the previous week's weighted average basis. I'm Megan Grebner.
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1: From ABC News, I'm Mike Dubusky. The job market is showing signs of resilience despite a challenging economic picture. ABC's Sherry Preston has the latest.
2: Another strong jobs report, this one for the month of May. Analysts have been expecting about 80,000 jobs to have been added to the U.S. economy last month. Instead, they added a solid 172,000, showing resilience despite rising costs from the war. Revised numbers for March and April also show even more hiring than had been reported. The unemployment rate remains unchanged at 4.3%, where it's been for most of the year.
1: President Trump posting on social media, calling the report great and that growth does not mean inflation. The Dallas Fed president and others have recently indicated higher interest rates could be necessary later this year. The Senate has passed a $70 billion immigration enforcement package. Not included, anything to stop the anti-weaponization fund. More from ABC News senior political correspondent Rachel Scott.
3: For more than 18 hours, Democrats and some Republicans introducing measures to rein in the fund, aimed at compensating President Trump's allies, possibly even the rioters who attacked police officers on January 6th. All of those efforts failed. For weeks, acting Attorney General Todd Blanche defended the fund. But after a firestorm of criticism, he testified it had been dropped.
1: Since then, President Trump has indicated he doesn't know what the future of the fund might be and called it a beautiful thing. A blast of summer heat this weekend taking aim at the East Coast.
4: One thing working for us is even though New York City looking gorgeous this morning, it almost going to near 90 today, over 90 tomorrow. The dew points are low, meaning that the humidity isn't that thick. However, Philadelphia warms into the 90s, low 90s, maybe even mid 90s, and they have gone remote for Philadelphia public schools.
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1: Almost a year after she was acquitted for murder, Karen Reed has filed a new lawsuit against two Massachusetts police departments, who she claims led a conflicted and corrupt investigation against her. ABC's Aaron Katursky has more.
7: Reed accused the Massachusetts State Police and the town of Canton Police Department of hiring virulent bigots. Former Sergeant Sean Good and former Trooper Michael Proctor, both of whom testified against her. The lawsuit claims Proctor and Good secretly and proudly wore badges of hate and had long-standing and deeply held biases against women that drove them to target and frame Reed for the murder of her Boston police officer boyfriend, John O'Keefe.
1: The lawsuit quotes text messages from the policeman making disparaging remarks. There's a new potential breakthrough in lung cancer detection with a blood test that could detect the cancers before they develop. More from ABC News Chief Medical Correspondent Dr. Tara Narula.
8: What if we could pick up on inflammation before a cancer ever develops? That's what researchers here wanted to look at. And so they essentially used a UK biobank of blood and machine learning, and they identified 14 proteins in the blood that they called a signal or signature that predicted those at risk of lung cancer over 5 years before development of the disease.
1: Experts stress the screening is still in its early stages. And the CDC is out with a new warning about listeria after an outbreak linked to soft ricotta cheese Clover Hill Dairy caused one death. I'm Mike Dubusky, ABC News.
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7: Here's your forecast from Watertown Radio and GoWatertown.net. Slight chance of thunderstorms this afternoon. Otherwise, sunshine mixed with clouds at times. High temperatures reach up to 79. Winds out of the west, 8 to 15 miles per hour. Lows dip down to about 56. Tonight, partly cloudy skies. I'm meteorologist Mandy Fallhuber on Watertown Radio. Right now, it's 77 degrees.
8: I'm Dan Loney with Your Money Now. Wall Street stocks are lower as we have seen the chip sector stocks pull back today. The Dow Industrial Average is down more than 400 points. The NASDAQ is off more than 900 points. And with those chip sector stocks heading lower again on Friday, it appears to be tied to the earnings report of Broadcom on Wednesday that missed estimates. Besides Broadcom, companies like AMD, Intel, and Nvidia are all lower today. Early Friday morning, the U.S. Senate passed a funding bill to support Customs and Border Patrol, as well as ICE. An additional $70 billion will be put towards immigration enforcement and border security. Echo Realty has been acquired by TPG Real Estate of Newark, New Jersey for $2 billion. Echo, based in Pittsburgh, operates 230 shopping centers across the Midwest and Southeast. 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

0: Better Life with Dr. Sanjay Gupta.
1: If you are struggling with substance abuse, alcohol, pills, whatever it may be, first of all, it's nothing to be ashamed of. We know addiction is a brain disease, and we also know getting into recovery can be tough. Also, in case this helps, I want to tell you about a new study at a Harvard School of Public Health, which found that spiritual belief, the idea of a steady religious practice, had a protective effect from addiction. Experts we talked to told us there were probably a few reasons why this might be the case. Number one, excessive drug and alcohol use would not be the norm in a religious community, and people want to fit in. Two, a belief in a higher power provides people with hope and solace, great foils for addiction. And three, and I think there's some merit to this, regular attendance in a faith community also provides connection. Just like in AA, camaraderie and social support is often what you need. I'm Dr. Sanjay Gupta, helping you live a better life.
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0: There's the Rolling Stones as tears go by on 950 KWAT. We got our AgriTalk coming up with Michelle Rook in our 2 o'clock hour. Got a couple hours of, well, actually 3 hours of sports talk. Jim Rome takes up a couple, calling all sports in our 5 o'clock hour. Twins baseball again tonight. Pre-game will be at 6:30. It's game number 2 against Kansas City. And again, reminder, our bus trip is tomorrow to go see the Royals and the Twins. Make sure you get here at the radio station by about 7, because the bus is going to leave by about 7:30. If you're not here by 7:30, it's wheels up and we're on the road as the wheels on the bus go round and round. So get a good spot, but don't park too close to Papa Murphy's. Let's leave some spaces for that business, okay? Again, our bus trip is tomorrow. Should be a nice day of baseball in Minnesota for us and our fans with KWAT's annual trip to the Twins again this year.
1: Soybeans, corn, and hogs were lower. Cattle were lower. Hello, I'm Megan Grebner with your commodity market update on Brownfield. Farming's in your DNA. It's in Stein's as well. Stein offers seed genetics developed by farmers for farmers. Stein has yield. Soybeans were lower on fund and technical selling. The market's waiting for an announcement that China has purchased some soybeans. Soybean meal and soybean oil were both lower. July beans down 8 at 1121.5. August beans down 6 at 1126.5. Corn was lower on fund and technical selling. Growing conditions in the U.S. are generally favorable, and there are large crops expected out of South America. Energy markets have also moved sharply lower today. July corn down 7.5 at 417. September corn down 5.25 at 427.5. The wheat complex was mostly lower. There's plenty of wheat available on the global market, and U.S. wheat isn't priced competitively. The market continues to watch the start of winter wheat harvest in the U.S. along with global harvest progress. In Chicago, July wheat down 1.75 at 580. September wheat down 2.25 at 593. In Kansas City, July wheat was up 0.25 at 620.5. And in Minneapolis, July wheat down 1.25 at 619.75. Live and feeder cattle were mostly higher on tight supplies. Box beef was sharply higher at midday. August live cattle up 12 at 241.65. October live's up 32 at 234.

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1: From ABC News, I'm Mike DeBusky. President Trump is calling for incoming acting director of national intelligence Bill Pulte to further downsize the intelligence community, telling reporters the amount of employees has been way too high for way too long. ABC News White House correspondent Karen Travers says he's comparing DNI to the Department of Education.
2: The president brought that up and compared it to that, saying this maybe should even be terminated. He wasn't specific about what his plans would be, but certainly indicating he wants to see Pulte go in there and shake things up and limit the size of this sprawling office right now that, of course, oversees spy agencies.
1: A federal appeals court in D.C. heard arguments today over President Trump's plans to build a new White House ballroom. ABC's Stephen Portnoy has more. Washington.
3: Much of the two-hour appeals court proceeding focused on whether the National Trust for Historic Preservation has standing to sue over the ballroom project. The lawyer for the Justice Department put forward the administration's view that courts cannot stop the construction. And in response to a hypothetical question posed by one of the three judges, the government's lawyer said if the president suddenly decided to bulldoze the Statue of Liberty, no one would have standing to sue once the damage has been done.
1: An appeals court in Colorado has overturned the convictions of two paramedics in the death of Elijah McClain. They were convicted in 2023 for a 2019 encounter where they were accused of giving McClain a fatal dose of ketamine in an effort to sedate him. But Dion Schaffner with advocacy group Epitome of Black Excellence and Partnership calling on elected officials to speak out.
4: This is not a time to be bashful. This is not a time to be political or politically correct. You don't get to count yourself out. We will be watching every single one of you.
1: The judge in the case says the case should be sent back for a possible retrial. 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
1: A California judge ruled a few weeks ago that that notorious Cars for Kids ad had to stop airing. But now it's back, at least for the time being, with a new court order allowing the ad to run. ABC's Alex Stone has details.
7: This went back to a Southern California man who said he donated a vehicle after he heard the ad on the radio and thought the money was going to be going to needy children. But he then learned, and this was part of his lawsuit, that the money was actually going to Orthodox Jewish programs in New York and New Jersey, and the money was going to Israel, that the money was being used to send teenagers to Israel and for a $16 million building there that the organization has.
1: Measles cases in the United States have surpassed 2,000 for the second year in a row, according to new data from the Centers for Disease Control. This November, the Pan American Health Organization will evaluate whether the U.S. has lost its elimination status for that illness, which it has held since 2000. An investigation is underway after the front landing gear of a Lufthansa passenger jet suddenly collapsed while it was on the ground.
2: It was parked at a gate in Frankfurt, Germany, just moments before passengers were set to board the flight to Los Angeles. The nose of the plane crashing down, one expert we spoke with said the leading theory in this is that maintenance was being done on the aircraft and something went wrong. Authorities, of course, are going to investigate.
1: ABC's Rhiannon Alley. Several crew members were on board, but no one was seriously hurt. I'm Mike DeBusky, ABC News.
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11: The news today is the Bears are leaving Chicago after 100 years. But man, it did not feel like it in the grains. Oh, but it was. Welcome to AgriTalk, everybody. My name is Ted Seifried. I am from Zahner Ag Hedge, and I'm filling in for Michelle Rook here today on a Friday. It is a rainy, dreary day in Chicago, and you wonder... Well, I mean, there's an old saying, I guess, from the pit. When there's rain on the traders' heads, then the markets go down. Well, that held true today. And although it has not been raining all week, it certainly felt like that was the outcome. What a week that was. I'm going to say it. This was the worst start to June that we've had for corn prices in at least 50 years. It's the worst start to June that we've had in soybeans in at least 20 years. Not the way we were really hoping to kick the month of June off. And honestly, I just the funds have been very aggressive sellers. I do think there are some reasons to be a little bit concerned about weather, the drought monitor. I mean, it's way too early in the growing season, in my opinion, to be doing what we've just done. But I'm also going to say I do feel like and have been saying that I was worried that the funds were maybe wrong, or I'm sorry, the funds were maybe long in some of these markets for the wrong reasons. And it seems to me that they are, well, moving aside from those wrong reasons, but I'm just hoping that at some point they may want to get long for the right reasons. So we shall see. All right. Well, there was a lot of news, some good, some bad, but let's see, do we have Hillary for the news? Hillary, are you there? I cannot really, actually.
12: Yeah, I don't think it's working too well there, so we'll just soldier on. But thanks for writing the news, Hillary, while you're here. And I know you just said you're welcome, so cool deal. Have a great weekend. So, Chad.
11: Well, hi, Hillary. All right. Well, hi, Joe.
12: Hey, how's it going?
11: That's good, man.
12: We're going to wrap this up in style.
11: All right.
12: Who wants to do it? Should we flip for it?
11: Happy Friday, everybody. You want me to try my hand at reading comments?
12: Yes. I'll follow along.
11: All right. Well, everybody, do be aware that I am not a professional broadcaster. I'm doing my best reading a screen here. Soybeans deviated from the recent range of consolidation. On the surface, it seemed the depth of the moves across the soy complex was in sympathy with soy oil, but it's obvious funds were not interested in spreading as soybeans, meal, and soy oil edged collectively lower. Meal futures actually faced the most intense selling this week. However, both soybeans and meal are in some pretty serious technical trouble, while soy oil has closed below the 10 and 20-day moving averages but remains supported by the 40-day. Key will be whether meal can hold above 310 over the near term. Additional end-user demand evidence should be supportive. July soybeans fell 8 cents to 1121.5. That is down 65.5 on the week. November beans fell 4 cents to 1137.5. That's down 52.5. Yeah, not a great week. July soy meal fell 520 to 308.50. That's down 21.30. And July soy oil fell 217 to 74.12. And that's down 360. Woof. That was a rough week for soybeans. Again, worst start we've had to the month of June in about 20 years. Actually, I think since 1994. So we could say actually maybe 32 years. So not a great start. Again, a lot of fun selling. I really wonder what happens when the funds are done with this move. But again, that's not really been the focus yet. It's just, are we done yet? I'm not sure we are. All right. July corn futures notched a fresh contract low amid extended fund liquidation, with added weight from a notable firmer U.S. dollar following stronger than expected jobs data released earlier today. Since early May, July futures have given up over 70 cents, while December futures have tumbled over 60 cents since May 13th. Ironically, that is precisely when the U.S. officials were in Beijing. There have been rumors of ag purchases from China, but nothing has materialized. Urea prices have also stabilized recently. Well, it helps when you scroll lower. Urea prices have also stabilized recently, while crop conditions are mostly favorable in the U.S., and E15 is still being mulled over by the Senate. Kind of a perfect storm as the June acreage and quarterly grain stocks report lurks around the corner. July corn fell 7 cents to 417.5. That's down 29.5 for the week. December corn fell 5.75 to, well, I guess that would be 446. That's down 29. That's the largest loss since late June of 2024.
13: 46 cents.
11: Wait, what's that?
13: Oh. 46 cents, not 446.
11: Yes, right.
13: Carry on.
11: But just, yeah, okay. It was not a great week for corn. Not a great week for soybeans, not a great week for wheat. Something that I just read there, though, there was kind of risk-off trade happening across the board today based on the idea of unemployment came in better than expected. So the Fed might not be interested in lowering interest rates. And so, therefore, you had pressure in the stock market, you had pressure in the crude oil, you had pressure in gold, and you had pressure in grains. That was just compounding the other pressure that we've been having in grains, I suppose. Wheat futures faced additional technical selling, with pressure also stemming from a stronger dollar, which again ties into what we were just talking about on the better-than-expected unemployment. The marketplace has seemingly tabled recent sentiments of lower global production due to fertilizer and fuel woes as harvest advances in hard red wheat country. In the Midwest, soft red wheat harvest is likely to pick up in earnest fairly quickly, while recent reports of rapid planting progress in Argentina has been an additional driver of recent price action. Trade uncertainty and lingering unknowns around the situation in the Middle East have also cast a shadow over wheat futures. July soft red winter wheat fell 1.75 to 580. That's down 30.25 for the week. July hard red wheat rose 0.5 cent. To 6.20 3/4. That's down 29 for the week. September spring wheat fell a penny to 6.46 1/4. That is down 42 for the week. Let's go to the cotton real quick. December futures marked for the move low and 7.5 week low to round out the week. Crude continues to influence cotton futures, though planting efforts are advancing at an acceptable pace, while moisture levels have greatly improved in some key U.S. growing areas. December cotton fell 101 to 77.48. That's down 211 for the week. New World screwworm, that's it. That's been the obvious reason cattle futures have rallied this week. However, technical resistance crimped follow-through efforts to end the week in both live cattle and feeder cattle futures. While we know, Ted, that's me, this poses no threat to the food system, I think it's safe to say we're not the average consumer. I think there are some underlying concerns around how consumers will react to this news from a demand perspective. August live cattle rose 12 cents to 241.65. That's up to 60 for the week. October live rose 32 to 434. That's up 370. And August feeders rose 52 to 353.90. All right. Well, that was the news, everybody. And when we come back, we'll be talking to Dan Hussey, also of Zahner Ag Hedge. We've got a lot of ground to cover. As you guys know, there's been a lot going on this week. So, everybody, come on back to AgriTalk.
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11: Welcome back to AgriTalk, everybody. My name is Ted Seifert. I'm from Zahner Ag Hedge. And, well, it's Friday. Happy Friday, everybody. And if for no other reason, we can say that the markets will be closed for the next 2 days. So I, myself, am personally pretty happy about that. It's been a long week, guys. It's been a really long week. And it occurs to me that I did not get to the hog... hog futures news at the end of the last segment, so I'm going to do that really quick. Hog futures ended the week under pressure as early week support from improvement in cutout eased as the week advanced. Let's face it, cattle futures are the focus, and hog futures have been plagued by technical headwinds for what seems like a lifetime. That's likely to prevent bears, or likely to keep bears alive until a catalyst presents itself. August lean hogs fell 205 to 97.22 and a half. That's down $1.12 for the week. And by the way, I'll usually when I read the news, or well, not when I read the news, when somebody's reading the news in between the different markets, I kind of add in what Chip used to call "yeah, buttholes," you know, basically sort of my take on that. I didn't do that really for the other ones, but I'm going to do this for Hogs. You know, it really, I got the feeling that on Thursday when the New World Screwworm news broke into live cattle, I think very quickly you had a lot of investors thinking, oh, well, domestic demand might move away from beef and might move towards pork. But then, you know, you had the absolute reversal happening in the cattle complex. And on Friday, I think you had those investors that had thought that for a brief moment on Thursday changing their minds on Friday. That was kind of my quick take on that. So, anywho. All right. Today, being Friday, we're going to have some fun with it. I am bringing on a guest that is, he's a great friend of mine and also a colleague. It's Dan Hussey. He is also from Zahner Ag Hedge. We work together in our office in Chicago. We have a lot of fun that, you know, I don't know, some of it can be talked about in the show. Other stuff is, you know, probably better left off. This is a family program, is it not? But either way, Dan, for I think your first time on the show, welcome to the show. No, I think you've been on a long time ago for a portion of for part of a show. But yes. You know, welcome back, buddy. Great to have you. How's it going? How are you doing?
0: Good, Ted. Thanks for having me. Yeah, I think this is one of those weeks we can all agree that, you know, TGIF right now, and that the market bell has rung. But that doesn't mean there aren't things to say and narratives to talk about, you know, in this type of decline.
11: Yeah. To your point, man, I could have had you on about a week, I suppose, but, you know.
0: But this is what we do. This is what you and I do, right?
11: I think the best thing that we can do is try to make some sense of it. And then try exactly. to figure out where we go from here. But so for the, you know, the first part of that is to try to make some sense of it. And I mean, you know, you and I were talking earlier in the week, and I made a comment of, you know, the way that the intraday, when you were watching soybeans just intraday, you know, it would have a sharp sell-off, but then it would kind of sit for a minute, and then another sharp sell-off. To me, in my, you know, 18 years of experience and watching charts and things like that, it felt very systematic of indicative of fund selling, you know, just fund liquidation. Is that what you were seeing? And I mean, what would you put to this? Like, what do you think all this is about?
0: Yeah, I can try to do that too. Sorry, I'm getting asked about my audio level here. I do think that the fund liquidations, like you said, is absolutely, I hope that's a little bit better on my audio for you guys. I cut it in about half. I do think that this has been a more systematic, fund-driven sell-off. I think that the reason we potentially even rallied before this sell-off was more, I don't want to say systematic, but certainly was a fund-driven rally where you had the commitment of traders' interest really balloon there, right, to a row crop record long position just a couple weeks ago, which it's hard-pressed to say today we would be anywhere near those levels. But even those commitment to trader levels where we would be able to really dive deeper into that fund category to see what they have still on the books, man, that reading was taken on Tuesday and, you know, 40 cents higher here in beans, 20-something cents, 30, almost 30 cents higher in corn. And so the numbers we're going to get here any minute aren't going to be reflective at all of where the funds currently are. We're going to have to go to estimates on those numbers and to really see, you know, how they've liquidated out and reduced that fund long, and if they're still long in some of these cases. But the systematic selling of soybeans, you hit the nail on the head, and what has probably been a little bit of an unwinding of some of the, I'd say, bullishness behind that soy oil bid that we've seen over the last several weeks as well.
11: Soy oil and oil meal, soybeans, corn, wheat, you know, last commitment of the traders report we saw, and to your point, we're going to see one here pretty soon while we're doing the show, basically.
0: Mm-hmm.
11: But the last commitment of the traders report we saw, the funds were still long over 200,000 contracts in corn and over 185,000 contracts in beans. Now, that was two Tuesdays ago, so what's happened since then? I don't know, but I can't imagine they've gotten completely out of those positions. Do you?
0: No, those are too big of positions to unwind in this type of decline, or in volume that we've seen as well. Certainly diminished, but I would be hard pressed to say that, you know, we flipped negative in any of those categories at all. I would be, you know, shocked if they were still quite long, but that leaves us with a little bit of that fear that there's still more powder in that keg and still more fuel they can put on this sell-off and that fire sale in the near term, which, yeah, it gives us a little bit pause to say, hey, that a low could be, you know, forming right here and now, right? And certainly after a weekly close like this, the expectation is probably for a little bit of follow-through on price, but you're going to have to tune in next week and for the opening bell to find out if that's the case.
11: Yeah, and the other thing is, I mean, these funds are technical traders, right? And
0: right.
11: What we can do is we can go back and look at when they had gotten long and when where the prices were trading at that point. And I can say that whatever they are still long at this point, they are underwater significantly on those positions. So that is maybe their motivation to continue to get out. But at some point, we've done so much chart damage. Do you think these guys are going to want to get short?
0: You know, that's the million-dollar question, right? Flipping the category from being a net buyer to now net sellers, you know, is the fundamental narrative there for that right now? Have we now driven, right, have we driven price down to levels that aren't deemed kind of value areas? And I think that's the other side of the coin too, right? And, you know, you want to bring in, you know, export purchases and, you know, cough China. And whether or not they're going to be leaning into this sell-off at all. And when I say leaning in, I mean using it as an opportunity to do purchases. That's the hopeful optimism that, you know, you could find maybe a floor from, right? If they liked it and they were making deals for $17 billion of additional purchases, which have yet to be substantiated on either side, if they were making those deals a couple weeks ago at, you know, a price that was 15, 20% higher than it is today, you'd imagine they would really be attracted to the prices we're seeing, at least for this week's close.
11: Yeah, you know, what I would say is that the prices that we're trading today may have been prices that we should have continued to trade back in February. But when mm-hmm. we got the social media announcement of the additional, China considering additional 8 million metric tons, and everything started to rally at that point,
0: mm-hmm.
11: you know, I think that really kind of messed us up and set us up for something like this. But at this point, I would say we should be adding premium to the market. I think we should be adding weather premium to the market. Or, to your point, China, right? Yes, okay, it's been a month. They haven't started to buy yet, but these are some better prices. Maybe they will start to buy at some point in the relatively near future, right? I mean, that is, do you still see that as a possibility?
0: I mean, China is going to do what China is in the best interest for China. And if they want to and need to get more corn, wheat, beans into their pipeline or refill stockpiles that maybe they had dumped on their domestic markets over this last, you know, several months. This represents opportunities, you know, an opportunity to do so. And especially if, you know, they've already tapped out some of that purchasing from South America as well, whether it's, you know, by price or by boat. Either way, they're going to need to find another place to get that business done. And, well, I got news for you. We've got a discount sale going on here up in the United States.
11: Yeah, that's true. Well, you could also make the argument that if they have to hit a monetary amount, $17 billion, they almost would have been better off buying at higher prices. They would have had to buy less
0: mm-hmm.
11: to get to those numbers. Now it's just even harder for them to get to the numbers.
0: But I guess, it is.
11: You know, if they started to buy, I think that would really turn these markets around and maybe turn the funds position around. And, you know, I don't know. It'd be great to see that start to happen.
0: And we, you said it earlier in the broadcast, you know, this is the worst start to June we've seen in 30 plus years. This is an unprecedented type of situation, right? So there's a lot of things that are going on right now that I don't want to say haven't happened before, but they haven't happened in a generation. And that is something to note. I was looking at some statistics earlier today of what is the probability of seeing that rally in corn at this time of year. It's almost 100% that you get about a 20-cent bounce at some point. It's just a question of how low it has to go before that bounce happens.
11: 60% of the time, it works all the time.
0: Every time.
11: All right, everybody. We're talking to Dan Hussey of Zahner Ag Hedge. And, well, we'll be back for the next segment momentarily. Come on back to AgriTalk.
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11: All right, July corn fell 7 cents to 417.5. That's down 29.5 for the week. December corn fell 5.75 to 446. That's down 29 of the largest weekly loss since late June 2024. July soybeans fell 8 cents to 1121.5. That's down 65.5 for the week. November beans fell 4 cents to 1137.5. That's down 52.5. Largest weekly loss since early July 2024. July soy meal fell 520 to 308.50, down 21.30. July soy oil fell 217 to 74.12. That's down 360 for the week. July soft red winter wheat fell 1.75 to 580. That's down 30.5 for the week. July hard red winter rose 0.5 cent to 620.75, down 29 for the week. September spring wheat fell a penny to 646.25, down 42.
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11: Welcome back to AgriTalk, everybody. My name is Ted Seifert of Zahner Ag Hedge, filling in for Michelle on a Friday, and what a week it has been. And, markets are closed tomorrow, and closed on Sunday, at least for the first half of the day on Sunday. So, yeah, we get almost 2 days. But, so we've been talking to Dan Hussey, also of Zahner Ag Hedge. We talked about what the funds were doing, kind of what had been going on with that. Started talking a little bit about, China and, are they going to come

0: in to buy. Dan, my question there was going to be, what do you think they would buy? I still think they will. I don't know if they're going to buy that $17 billion. I feel like if they were going to do that. Oh, okay, first of all, that was prorated for the calendar year, I guess. Or maybe the marketing year. But, I mean, if they're going to do anything for this marketing year, it's got to be pretty soon. What do you think they would buy?
1: I mean, we knew we saw some other products on there. Lumber, I mean, I'm going to assume that's going to be a large amount. But the other one that sticks out and has always been a kind of a rising export figure is, I think, sorghum. There's, I think, going to be some a substantial probably increases in sorghum purchases. We've seen them up that ante over the last several years. I don't know why that trend wouldn't continue here this year as well. You know, some other less talked about products there. Corn and beans are of course going to be on the docket here, and I would have to say that with less competition globally, corn, our corn product, it just makes a lot of sense to make up for a good chunk of that. I've heard that they've had some issues with wheat recently, so that those rumors have substantiated. I think that wheat market looks like we're back down to some value areas to me. If it's no longer at seven, wheat all of a sudden becomes a little bit more of an interesting buy. But, one of the headwinds there is the rally in the dollar and some other things we've seen here in the last week now. A pretty decent rally there that's going to put headwinds on all of our export markets. But, if China needs it and wants it, they will do so for, either political reasons or for their own, demand.
0: Well, it would seem if there is this, there is an agreement in place for them to buy $17 billion of U.S. agricultural and ag-related products.
1: Mm-hmm.
0: In addition to the commitments that were made last October in soybeans, so that $17 billion presumably would be anything but soybeans, because
1: right.
0: They're already going to buy those roughly 11 or, well, now it's more like $10 billion in soybeans, $10 billion worth of soybeans. I don't know. I think the market would very much like to see that happen soon. In your opinion, what would it take to get the market really convinced that that was happening?
1: I think when you start to see the flash sales start to come back, that weekly export figure, you hate to see end of year week or end of marketing year, like reductions for wheat here just yesterday. Those types of things don't, right, add to the idea that, we have a strong export market. But, for example, we were running hot on corn exports, and I think there's one of the reasons we might be getting leaned into here on the short side, and that selling pressure on the board right now in corn is because those daily flash sales we became so accustomed to, those ear-bending weekly sales have kind of gone away right now, and we're all wondering, when and who is going to come back in and refresh that that bid.
0: Yeah. Yeah. I mean, anything. Something.
1: Some proof, right? And you could say the same thing about the Iranian conflict and crude oil right now, right? I think the market has become immune to peace talks and war back on and peace talks and war back on. Crude's headed sideways, proverbially, in a range. Can't get out above 90 and 100 too long. It's not wanting to break below 80. And until you start to unwind some of those price levels, the market isn't convinced that the news headline narratives are actually driving anything. I think our export markets are falling to the same accord right now. We need to see that proof. Show me the receipts and show me where the money's actually being spent.
0: Yes. By the way, I just got it, so I'm going to update everybody on the new commitment of traders report that came out this afternoon. Now, keep in mind, these are figures as of this the close of the day on this past Tuesday. So there was, three more days this week where we had carnage, and it's not reflected in this. But the funds did get out of 91,201 corn positions.
1: Okay.
0: As of the end of the day Tuesday, they were still long, however, 120,136. For soybeans, they got out of 28,449 at the end of the day on Tuesday. Still long, 155,780. They actually added to soy meal and soy oil, although I wonder what's happened since Tuesday. And then they did get out of a bit of wheat, total wheat. They got out of 57,000 or sold 57,693. Now, some of those are new short positions. So, whew, a lot of selling, but they were still still some pretty hefty long positions there at the end of the day on Tuesday. Again, a lot's happened since then, so who knows. But all right, Dan, you know, we've covered a lot on grains. Obviously, you know, when at the beginning of the show, we talked about livestock and, you know, the big deal of, you know, New World screwworm. Market has been, we've been talking about this for a long time. You know, the border's been closed with Mexico because of it. That's really caused us, or given us a hard time as far as rebuilding the cattle herd. It's finally been confirmed that we had it in La Pryor, Texas, which is about 30 miles from the border. And you saw what happened in the cattle complex yesterday. You started lower and then came screaming back higher. Started with a lot of strength on Friday, but they kind of gave some of that back. You know, what's your big takeaway from the end of the week here in the cattle market and really just the climate in the cattle complex as a whole?
1: Yeah, I mean, the first, I think, detected case in 50 years. So another kind of once in a generation or two generations thing now we have to deal with. You and I were talking about, right, the detection of it and the cases of it just over the border, right, 25 miles away, and how at this time of year, flies fly, and it's 80, 90 degrees out. This is the perfect type of climate for that creature to breed and to spread. And now we've got it, you know, 30 to 50 miles from the border and only 90 miles southwest of San Antonio where that case has hit. So we're getting into the heart of, you know, that southern cattle country now with this spread. You mentioned right off the bat that the initial reaction from case of screwworm in the U.S. is probably going to be for negative for cattle, right? You're going to see a lot of head through, sold and put into processing to try to get them into and through the systems, you know, while you can, potentially before they get infected and other reasons you can't sell your herd on down the road, right? But I do think we saw that snapback rally so quickly and within basically a half a day of this news, because we were already in a downtrend in cattle, right? The price of cattle had already dropped significantly from contract highs. And if we hadn't been in that bit of a downtrend, I would think it would have made more sense to trend lower for a few days before the realization of the downwind effect of this screwworm is going to be that closed border, no more animals coming north, and having to deal with these the lowest herd levels in 75 years.
0: So what you're saying is we kind of had factored that into the market to some extent before it came out. In other words,
1: sell the rumor by the news.
0: Yeah, sell the rumor by the fact instead of by the fact, sell the rumor by the fact.
1: Yes.
0: Either way, yes, right. So, okay, but, you know, I think part of the reason we might have had strength is because the USDA said, well, this is a one-off contained thing and we've got it under control and it's not going to be spreading. Do we buy that? Do we think that's realistic?
1: At this time of year, like I said, where these flies are literally breeding out, I mean, the infection is quite literally that process taking place. And just a week ago, this case was effectively 60, 75 miles south of where it is occurring or occurred in the U.S. I mean, draw a circle from those cases, right? 50, 75 miles every week. If another case pops up, we might be able to literally map out the spread of this screwworm spread across the southern United States. But that's something that's, you know, yet to be seen. I know I was skeptical, and we even talked about it in our own little group chats that, hey, yeah, you know, prove it to me once it's here. And like, I think literally that day, right, they acknowledged it was the next day we got the acknowledgement that it is here in the U.S. That's how it starts, right? It starts with one. In March of 2020, we were all kind of laughing about COVID and, oh, you know, it's only a couple people and they're contained. You know, a few months later, we were in a full lockdown, and these things can spread quickly without us, you know, without you being aware of it, because we're not out there counting every fly.
0: Yeah, so the other big question, though, is that what does it do for domestic demand? Mm. I mean, we already have some very high prices. That has not done anything to really slow down domestic beef demand. But now throw this on top of that, is the American consumer going to shy away from beef because of this?
1: So there's some canaries in the coal mine on the macro picture, to not segue entirely, but you've got a very strong dollar here in the last several days. The stock market has started to fall apart a little bit. Those things and those risk-off situations do give some pause and concern to you know, I think cattle prices as a premium protein product, or right, and red meat as a whole. Certainly, you know, lean hogs and other places you've seen a little bit.

0: continue to run up. Are we going to see a slowdown in summer grilling season, right? Is the consumer going to be shy away from red meat? And that's where I think the rubber hits the road for diminishing demand.
1: All right. Well, time flies when you're having fun, Dan. Great to have you on the show here. Thank you very much. Great job.
0: Thanks for having me, Ted. You too, guys. Have a great weekend.
1: Bye. All right. All right, everybody else, we're going to go to break, and you gotta pay the bills, but come on back to AgriTalk.
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3: Welcome back to AgriTalk, everybody. My name is Ted Seifried from Zahner Ag Hedge, filling in for Michelle Rook here on Friday. And we were talking to Dan Hussey, also of Zahner Ag Hedge, good friend of mine and a top-notch analyst, in my opinion. He did a great job. I think we had a really great conversation talking about a whole bunch of different things and trying to make sense of this wacky thing that we've got going on in the markets right now. Again, it's the worst start to June we've had in a long time. And like I've been talking about, you know, I really feel like this is detached from what I think the actual grain fundamentals are at the moment. This is a money flow thing. This is all driven by the funds, and it is not really the reality, I think, of what we should be doing right now. What I've also said, though, is that I was concerned that the funds had been getting long for the wrong reasons, and that I was worried that at some point they might go running for the doors. Well, here we are, right? I think the case could be made that, you know, when we saw the beginning of the rally happening in early February, really culminating with that February 4th social media post from President Trump talking about the additional 8 million, or China's considering an additional 8 million of U.S. soybeans, the market really started to go. And then, you know, the funds started building a pretty long position, sizable long position in soybeans. They followed that up with eventually starting to get out of their short positions in corn. They started to get really long corn. That was fueled by the war in Iraq and sharply higher crude oil prices and, you know, alternative energies. Okay, we've got ethanol. We've got soybean oil for biodiesel. These other energies should go higher. Without realizing that you can't just put corn or soybeans into a gas tank and make a car run. There has to be a process that happens to turn corn or soybeans into energies, and we have a limited amount of capacity to do that. So, you know, I think eventually they made that realization. Then they were reinvigorated by the announcement of the $17 billion in Chinese purchases of agricultural goods and ag-related products. On top of the soybean commitments that they had made. But there, too, we've not really seen anything with that. And if you take all of those things away, if you take all of that fund buying away that happened starting in the beginning of February, I do wonder if we would have been trading prices fairly similar to what we are trading now. And once this is done, once the funds are done liquidating and the dust is settled, then can we start our typical summer seasonal weather market? We're running out of time for that. I mean, we are in the time frame where we start to put in highs in June. Instead, we're putting in lows. I mean, we put a contract low in for July corn here this week. But do we still have the time or the potential for a weather rally? And I think we do. You know, you look at a drought monitor that there's been some very fancy and scary colors really all around the heart of the Corn Belt. Nebraska doesn't look good. Kansas doesn't look good. There are problems, but I mean, you know, up until recently, you had no fancy colors in Illinois, Indiana, Iowa, southern Wisconsin, Minnesota. But now you are starting to see some colors pop up. Now, albeit it's the first stage of that. It's not even drought level yet. It's abnormally dry. But if you look at the NOAA longer term forecast, their drought outlook, they have drought conditions developing in a lot of the areas that are starting to show yellow right now. They have drought conditions persisting in Nebraska and South Dakota in the areas that we are experiencing drought situation right now. And about the only places that are forecasted to get better are the Delta and Kansas. But by the time that happens, is there going to be enough damage done? So I don't know, and I'm not saying that we are going to have a catastrophe of a crop this year. I would say that it is, A, way too early to say that, and B, yeah, I don't think it's going to be that kind of year. But I do think there's enough concern out there, enough weather risk out there to maybe start to add some weather premium back into these markets once the dust has settled. That's my thought. And then if China does start to buy, especially if they start aggressively buying corn and wheat, that really changes the game because our corn demand has been so strong. Yeah, all right, we had a 17 billion bushel crop last year, biggest crop we've ever had by a long shot. We have to move that product. We have a fairly comfortable balance sheet. But, you know, if you start throwing Chinese demand on top of already record demand in corn, man, that puts a whole lot of pressure on we need to have another really fantastic corn crop this year in order to satisfy all of that demand that we've built with this 17 billion bushel crop that we had last year. So to me, that says that we should be nervous about weather. We should maybe start to add weather premium. And again, at some point, maybe the funds start to get long for the right reasons. That's what I'm hoping for. Now, going back to that commitment of traders report that we saw, again, as the show started, you know, as of Tuesday, you still had funds pretty long, right? You still had funds long 120,000 contracts of corn and a little over 155,000 contracts of soybeans. Now, that's as of the end of the day on Tuesday. On Tuesday, you know, we closed the July beans at 11.65 and a quarter. On Friday, we closed at 11.21 and a half. So, you know, that's another 40, almost 45 cents that we were lower in beans in those 3 days. Well, I'm assuming of that 155 or whatever, that we've probably cleared out a good portion of that, but not all of it. You know, and the same thing for corn. You know, you look at July corn, and on Tuesday we closed where 440. You know, we dropped another 23 cents or so. So yeah, they've gotten out of more, but they're probably not out of all of them. I wonder if weather is enough for them to say maybe we should stop getting out of these short positions, or even if they do get out of the rest, at some point do they start to get long? I don't know. I'm very curious about that. It's just been a really not a fun start to the month, and I'm hoping for some better things to come. So we shall see. Anyways, I hope everybody really enjoyed the show. As you guys know, I love doing it. It's been a little while since I've gotten to host, so I'm very thankful, and I hope you guys like hearing me on the show. Once again, thanks to my guest Dan Hussey of Zahner Ag Hedge, and hey, listen, everybody have a great weekend.
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0: shirts anyways, and the gnats, it really don't bother me because I live in the south anyway, so we use some mosquitoes and stuff like that.
1: Yeah, exactly, right? The bugs. If you live in an area where there are bugs, you're used to bugs. It just seems to me like I'd be a lot more concerned about knees and elbows and hammer fists. Anything but a few bugs, right? Who cares?
0: Yeah, I don't care about no bug. The bug got to watch out for me. He might get smashed on his face.
1: Derek Lewis joining us. All right, he is UFC's all-time leader in knockout wins with 16. Currently number 9 in the heavyweight rankings, and he's going to be there. UFC Freedom 250, it's at the White House next Sunday, June 15th, on the South Lawn. Big dude, good luck to you, man. Appreciate you very much.
0: Appreciate it, man.
1: Great to have you on the show, dude. Great to have you on. Good luck.
0: Appreciate it. Thanks for having me.
1: Always good to talk to you, Derek. Appreciate it. Derek Lewis joining us. Hey, I thought that was so great the way you started that interview by saying, man, she's crazy. It's all crazy. I'm like, what's crazy? Well, the fact that I was incarcerated and I used to listen to your radio show when I was in prison, and now I'm on your show. Big dude, that's twice now, if I'm not mistaken, he's been on the show. That is crazy. He said, but the whole thing is crazy. He's like, and I'm going to fight at the White House. So I was incarcerated, got out, took on MMA, used to listen to you on the inside, and now I'm going to fight at the White House. And the president was the one who said, why is Derek Lewis not fighting Hogan? And Dana's like, yeah, why not? We can make that happen. 1-800-636-8686. Yeah, a lot of talk about that, too. You're going to fight outside. They're going to fight outside, and there's going to be these crazy lights. Obviously, bugs are attracted to lights. And if you're fighting, obviously there's a lot more dangerous things than gnats, but do you want a bunch of gnats in your throat, in your mouth, in your eyes? I mean, they're gnats. They're a pain in the ass, right? But then again, probably not as much as a pain in the ass of having a guy flying across the cage and jumping up and kneeing you in the head. That's a big dude with that move. All right, if you want to talk a little MMA, we can do that. All right, so we're getting ready for hour number 3. I don't know exactly what to expect. Something came across my radar. Tom saw it before I did. Hey, Tom, do you want to preview this at all, or do we just want to let this happen? What do you know? What can you tell us without giving it away?
2: Well, we already gave the hint that it's a phenomenon-related thing.
1: Okay, so that gives you an idea that it's a certain part of the country.
2: Yes, geographically narrows it down a little bit.
1: Right. Demographically also, yeah, maybe.
2: Maybe, partially. I guess that's another hint. I will also say it's not just, it's a clone zoom, but it's not one clone zooming in.
1: Is this another Silk-related production?
2: It is also.
1: If so, I'm not as excited. No offense, brah.
2: No offense, brah. It is actually not a Silk involvement.
1: Good. No offense,
2: brah.
1: No
2: Silk involvement in this particular situation.
1: Okay. All right. So I've been saying all along, if you clones want to zoom in, you can. We've been a simulcast now for a few years. So we have this.
2: And I like the idea of group zooms, but it's hard to pull off. And it's funny you bring up Silk because that's kind of what he tried for his smack-off call, and it kind of was a disaster. So we'll see. Hopefully this next segment goes better than Silk's smack-off call.
1: Okay, we'll see. I like it. So what we have is a clone-related zoom, and the only hint we've given you is it's a phenomenon here.
3: You know what? We got this phenomenon up here.
1: Okay, up here. Up here. Up here. Up here is the giveaway. So I think we know where it is. We don't know exactly what it is, but we do know it's scheduled to come next segment. And I hope this goes well, because I've been trying to encourage you clones that although it is a radio program, it's a TV program too. It's a simulcast, and there's a video component. And if you've got the kind of game, you are more than welcome to zoom in. Let's see how that goes. That's coming up next.
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1: Wow. 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Next starts now. 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
8: Here's your forecast from Watertown Radio and gowatertown.net. Slight chance of thunderstorms this afternoon. Otherwise, sunshine mixed with clouds at times. High temperatures reach up to 79. West winds 8 to 15 miles per hour. Lows dip down to about 56. Tonight, mainly clear. I'm meteorologist Mandy Thaluber on Watertown Radio. Right now, it's 79 degrees.
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0: dislike the Knicks. I don't dislike their fans. I love Spike, Filler, Tracy Morgan, Chalamet, John freaking McEnroe. If they beat the Spurs, I'm gonna be happy for them.
1: I don't like that call at all. I had to remember, Gino's from Austin. Gino, you're what's wrong with men today. Gino, that's not how Texans get down.
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2: Rand Carthon.
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2: Enormous plastic tower of beef.
0: It's a radio show, idiot. You can do anything on the Jim Rome Show. You can conceive a child. You can rip a delicious cig.
5: War peppermint patties carpet thing. Woman cave.
0: Ah.
5: Oh, trying to explain my dream.
6: When you're standing in a long line and it hasn't moved for a while and then it finally moves and the person in front of you doesn't move immediately.
0: Oh, and you also said that your cat has a bigger bank account than me. Dude, your cat has a bank account?
7: This woman holds the door for a coworker. Oh, these gentlemen can wait.
8: I'm calling the police and I'm singing, and when I get done singing, I'm probably gonna win a Grammy. The only thing funny than an old man wearing makeup and a red nose is 2 50-year-old gangsters.
9: Everybody starts yelling at me about how glad they are to see me. You don't know me, you're only yelling because your boss told you.
2: The child is in the front row. I got child to the left of me. Jersey to the right of me.
5: New York City, please. That overrated sewer pipe thinks it's the center of the universe while it smells like month-old urine and broken dreams.
2: Derek Lewis.
10: Thanks for having me, man. 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My first time hearing your show on the radio. And now it's like you interviewing me on your show.
5: Thank God. Get him out of there.
11: I even cut my beard down to a skull patch for this. 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
0: Wemby, Watson, Brunson, the runt.
5: I honestly would have bet money that Oklahoma City would beat us.
19: I don't know if the clones read them, but they buy them.
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2: 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What a good day. I appreciate the XR4TI stepping up and those stepping up for those who are not here. Great job, everybody. My thanks to Max Starks. My thanks to Derek Lewis. Clones, good job by you, especially for that clone stock, most of it in Portland. Well played, Todd. Nice job. Nice job, Todd. You held that down. I'm proud of you. Everybody have a great weekend. See you on Monday. We are out.
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24: Here's your forecast from Watertown Radio and GoWatertown.net. Lows dip down to about 56 tonight under mainly clear skies. Winds out of the southwest, around 5 miles per hour. Mainly sunny again tomorrow. Highs level off around 86. Clear skies tomorrow night. Lows dip down to about 65. I'm meteorologist Mandy Thaluber on Watertown Radio. Right now, 81.
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29: Good afternoon from the KWAT newsroom. I'm Mike Tanner. Here's a look at what's happening. Former President Joe Biden will be in South Dakota today. Biden is the keynote speaker for the McGovern Day Dinner, an annual event for the South Dakota Democrat Party. That dinner is being held at the Best Western Plus Ramcota Exhibit Hall in Sioux Falls, and it's a sold-out event. Well, the results from seven state legislative races were close enough on Tuesday to trigger possible recounts, but most of the candidates entitled to ask for a recount say they don't intend to do so. Under South Dakota law, losing candidates can request a recount if the number of votes separating them from the winner does not exceed 2% of the total number of votes cast for all candidates in their race. Representative Kent Rowe of Hayti, who will lose his seat after coming in third in his race, says a recount would likely be a waste of time for everyone. The top two vote getters in that race were former Representative Fred Dorn.

0: Appalachia Florence and Milbank newcomer Ryan Cole. Tim Bogalka, a Clear Lake Republican and former lawmaker who lost by 105 votes to Stephanie Sauder in their District 4 Senate primary, says the margin of Sauder's victory is too large to justify a recount. A Watertown man has been arrested on multiple child sexual abuse charges. Police tell our newsroom the arrest of 23-year-old Alex Kowalski occurred without incident on Wednesday following an investigation into allegations of sexual abuse involving a juvenile. Kowalski is facing 19 counts in all. The charges include rape, sexual exploitation of a minor, solicitation of a minor, and sexual contact with a child under 18 by a person in a position of authority. His bond was set at $50,000. A man from Agency Village convicted of distribution of a controlled substance resulting in death was sentenced on Monday. Kanan Renville was sentenced to 21 years and 10 months in federal prison, followed by 5 years of supervised release. In October of 2024, law enforcement responded to a residence in Sisseton where they found a deceased male victim in the living room of his apartment. Near the victim's body was a small piece of aluminum foil with trace amounts of fentanyl powder. An autopsy confirmed the victim's cause of death was fentanyl toxicity. Messages on the victim's phone showed he had purchased fentanyl from Renville only hours before he died. Investigators executed a search warrant on Renville's residence. That's where they found both fentanyl pills and fentanyl powder. Renville admitted selling the fentanyl powder to the victim that resulted in the overdose and death. The state has rested in the murder trial of Lamont Burks Jr. in Sioux Falls. Burks Jr. and another man are accused of opening fire at Dunham Park on August 25th of 2024, killing 29-year-old Joshua Allen Jr. and injuring three others. He's charged with first-degree murder, attempted first-degree murder, and aggravated assault. The Minnehaha County coroner testified the cause of Allen's death was a gunshot wound to the chest that punctured his lungs and severed an artery in his heart. The manner of death was reported as homicide. One man is dead, another is under arrest after a shooting in Rapid City. Police arrived to the 3300 block of Palm Drive early Wednesday morning, where they found the suspect in a parking lot and later found a male victim dead inside an apartment. The victim's not been identified, but the suspect was detained and is identified as 21-year-old Christopher Tromp of Rapid City. Witnesses say they heard shouting followed by a loud bang and a scream from a woman's voice. The woman's relatives say Tromp was her boyfriend and the man shot was her roommate, but police have not confirmed those details. South Dakota Health Department officials have flagged the state's ninth case of measles this year. Healthcare providers detected measles in a child younger than 14 in Brookings County. A notice from the department asked medical providers to be alert for measles symptoms in Brookings, Dual, Hamlin, Kingsbury, Lake, and Moody counties. The department did not issue a press release about the measles case, as it has in prior cases, because there was no known public exposure at this time. So far this year, there have been 6 measles cases reported in Grant County, 1 in Brown, and 2 in Brookings. 7 were in people who were unvaccinated or did not know their vaccination status. Well, less runoff, expected warmer temperatures, and no big increase in precipitation means less power generated by dams along the Missouri River Basin. Power plants tied to the river produce, on average, 9.3 billion kilowatts of power. The total for this year will be about 20% lower than that. Although dry conditions are not expected to improve much overall in the basin, the Corps' John Remus said there is enough water in reservoirs and tributaries to supply adequate water to irrigation systems and industrial and similar uses across the basin. And the Garrettson City Council is moving ahead with a request to expand a chemical fertilizer plant. Nature's Alpine Solutions has drawn pushback from residents concerned about the noise, smell, and chemicals being produced just two blocks away from Garrettson High School. The City Council has approved part of the request to expand, but denied plans to expand the plant 10 feet closer to adjacent homes. The business is headquartered in Ohio, and they say they need the warehouse to be a specific size to continue operating the plant. Business executives have not responded to the council's decision. That's a look at what's happening. From the KWAT Newsroom, I'm Mike Tanner.
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2: And welcome to a Friday edition of Calling All Sports. I'm Mark Ovenden. Great to have you with us today. Also great to have a good friend, Matt Smith, with me. And Matt, from Dakota Bank, one of our fine sponsors and the place that I do my banking. It's weird because every one of the last 20 or so last Mondays, you and I have spent the whole day on the golf course for Junior Achievement, and you weren't able to do it this year. And Nick played with me, which was really cool, because I'm hoping to, rather than just quit, my plan is to hand over like a family business. You work with family businesses in banking.
3: All the time.
2: I'm kind of hoping to hand this family business, i.e. my group of fundraisers, over to Nick. But gosh, it just... I think back to all the great memories we've had over the last however many. It's been about 20.
3: It was right? 18 years that we were partners in the longest day of golf, now the 100-hole challenge. And funny that you're handing it off to Nick. I handed it off to Nick Fickbaum at Dakota Bank this year.
2: Yep.
3: And Nick took some of my donors and made them his donors, and he had a great day on Monday. But, yeah, we had a lot to talk about because we didn't have our 13 hours together on Mondays.
2: We do. Yeah. And yeah, we both handed it off to a Nick.
3: Yeah.
2: And I met Nick last week. I stopped in his office and said, we'll see you Monday. And we chatted a little bit, and then we chatted before we teed off. He sounds like he really loves the game of golf.
3: Yeah, he loves golf, and the guy's never met a stranger. So if you ever run into Nick Fickbaum, he'll act like you knew forever because he's the friendliest guy I work with.
2: He did just exactly that. Yeah. Well, we had met 2 days previous.
3: Yeah.
2: for about 2 minutes, and then it was like we were long lost friends when we stopped for breakfast that morning. So anyway, missed you. I know you had a lot of great memories over all the years of doing that, and it's encouraging and heartwarming to me to see, because we had a little spell there about 4 or 5 years ago where I was wondering how much longer this was gonna last.
3: Yeah, and it's kind of taken off again. There's a new energy.
2: Yeah.
3: They started doing 50-50 partnerships where two guys could each play 50 holes, and that kind of breathed some new life into it. So, yeah, there were over 30 golfers, 35 golfers or something this week.
2: 35 golfers.
3: That's fantastic, and raised over $100,000 again. So congratulations to Junior Achievement. Appreciate all they do across the state and getting into classrooms, taking people like me from the business community, putting us in the classroom and getting to interact with students on a annual basis. It's just fantastic.
2: Because I have not done that part of it yet. I still will. I plan to, because I love kids. I love being in a classroom. I quite often am asked to come in and speak to journalism classes or marketing classes or communication classes in college usually. But the younger you can get to the kids with JA, the beauty of that is you can maybe get them kind of fired up to want to do something, right? Isn't that sort of part of what we're trying to accomplish with Junior Achievement?
3: It makes money and finance something that's approachable to them, something that they can understand because they bring it to the classroom level. And so starting in kindergarten all the way through, we're in the classroom interacting with students in a fun and engaging way.
2: How old were the kids that you have? Have you done a variety of different ages?
3: I just do elementary school. I started with my daughter in kindergarten, went through fifth grade, and then I've stayed at Oscar Howell Elementary the whole time. Now I have grandkids there and have been in their classroom. So this year I was in first grade and third grade or second, fourth. I don't know. The years all run together. But, yeah, I've done all parts of elementary school, and I absolutely love the elementary school.
2: I never realized that's where you did it, because the boys grew up hopping the fence to go to Oscar Howe. We lived on Oscar Howe Circle, and we were right up by the pool.
3: Yep.
2: And, yeah, those were some pretty wonderful years for the boys. So, great school. And I'm glad to hear that that's where you're at. Maybe that's what I'll request. We'll see. All right, we're going to take a break. We've got lots to talk about here. Matt Smith from Dakota Bank joins me. This is Calling All Sports. Then in the second half of the show, Tony Gasparini. We've had Ryan Crothers on the show a lot. We've had some of his players. We've had Jim Olander. We've left maybe the most important guy in this whole equation out. So we're going to talk to him today. So stay with us. We got a great show.
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8: So, Nick, I may have found a couple of your Great Life members who are more active than me.
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1: Welcome back to Calling All Sports. 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
2: And welcome back. I'm Mark Ovenden. He's Matt Smith. He's been on the show many, many times, and he's going to be sort of a guest slash co-host today, because he's going to stick with us throughout the second half of the show, too. But Matt, we were just talking during the break, and I had Curtis, I actually had Galen on last week. Little bit of a lull in the storm for his time, and I just said, hey, let me know when you got time, and we'll do this. And last week we did. And just love having him on. He, of course, is, you guys have become good friends through your connection with USF. Is that right? Is that how it
3: Nicole and I actually worked together for a couple of years. So,
2: oh, you did?
3: Yeah, I got to work with Nicole for a few years and really became close with her and then got to know Kalen that way, plus our USF connections. So, yeah, been fun to follow his success. We've been to games the last 3 years, starting in Washington. Plan to go down this fall for a game, but if you can get down to Alabama, it's an amazing experience.
2: Nick and Nate and I are going to go. Not Fick Bomb. Sorry, Nick. Fick Bomb. It's Nate Ovenden that's going on this trip. They're actually playing Texas A&M, which is our team. We are not going to be wearing Texas A&M stuff at the game. I, you know, if I'm I'm going down there. I'm going to support my buddy for that one Saturday. And then if A&M wins, we can secretly be happy. You know?
3: No, that's how it goes. Sense. I've always said what happens if my Hawkeyes play Alabama and I've got to support my friend over Iowa probably in that game, but I probably just wear neutral colors, so I don't know.
2: We'll find something to wear. But it won't be A&M stuff, I guarantee you. That
3: probably wouldn't be why.
2: I originally thought I couldn't even go to that game because of all that. And it's like, no, that's stupid. Because that literally was the date. The high school football playoffs start on a Thursday of that week. The very last week of the regular season for the bigger schools, and then the first week of the playoffs is a Thursday. Otherwise, everything else is on a Friday. And I can't get to Tuscaloosa after doing a football Friday show. And furthermore, my grandkids are playing. It's not just the job. It's more important, really. I don't want to miss my grandkids playing. So this worked out. I just said to the boys, October 24th, let's look on the schedule. Oh, my goodness, they're playing Texas A&M. How funny is that? So, yeah.
3: We'll have a great experience. It's something special. I mean, growing up being an Iowa fan, Big Ten fan, SEC football just hits different.
2: How would you compare it to what you experienced at Washington? Night and day?
3: Yeah, it's just bigger. It's a way of life in the South, so just the passion and the energy is just at a different level. It's hard to explain until you can experience it, but I've been to Ohio State, and I've been to 109,000 people there, and 109,000 people.
2: Still not the same?
3: It's not the same. I don't know. It just feels different. Maybe it's just me being from the Midwest and going to the South, and it's just different. But people dress up. The girls are in dresses. It's part of their life.
2: Yeah. Well, of course, we've been down to many, many games at Kyle Field. So I'm sure it's going to feel a lot like that to us, because we've already been to lots of SEC and Southwestern Conference games and all that. And yes, it is an unbelievable kind of way of life. As far as with your relationship with Nicole, I had Kalen on. Curtis talks about what it's like for Kalen all the time. And I brought up Nicole on several occasions just to kind of see how she's doing. And Curtis says she's just doing awesome. She's missed Nicole, whether she likes it or not, because it's the South and that's the way they do it. And I see you smiling. What does she say to you about that?
3: I think she loves it down there. I think she's enjoyed the people. It's just an adjustment to a different part of the country, but she likes people. She's the same person that I've known for over 20 years, and she's there to support her husband and take care of her family. And, you know, Kalen says all the time, it's all football and family, and that's what it is for them. It's football and family for the whole group, and a little bit of softball.
2: I was just going to say, let's not leave Alexis out of the deal.
3: And Avery's got horses, so, I mean, the girls have their things, and Kalen and Nicole are there for them. And just to see the tight-knit family that they are and to watch them interact as a family, they're tight-knit, but they've moved around a lot, and they've had to be a tight-knit unit.
2: Well, they have moved a lot. It's almost like a traveling band of gypsies, and that's why I brought up Nicole, because Kalen gives her all the credit for being the one that holds everything together, because he's got to go be a football. Okay, honey. They expect me there tomorrow to start being the football coach. You need to figure out what to do with the house and the kids and moving and all that kind of stuff. There's a lot on her plate.
3: Yeah, it's a full-time job being the wife of the Alabama football coach. And just some of the public appearances, things where she's supposed to be. She tells some fun stories that you can see that it can be really fun some days and it can be really challenging other days.
2: I bet, yeah. Yeah, because you, from a distance, you and I, and I was talking about this with Curtis yesterday, I feel like it's lessened a bit how much grief he takes on social media. Maybe it's because it's summer and we don't hear as much of it. I'm sure next fall when it rolls around and as soon as they lose a game, it'll start all over again. But for her in particular, that's her husband. That's the person she's in love with. For us, he's our friend. For her, that's going to be a whole different level. That's going to be hard.
3: Yeah, the people down there have grown to love him. I think, you always hear the haters on social media and the ones that are making posts and different things. But Chris Stewart's on the radio down there. I had a chance to meet Chris when we were down there last fall. And he said, Kaylin and Nicole are the real deal. These are special people, and we want them to be successful here, and they will be successful here.
2: Yeah, that's always good to hear. And I've had the same kind of feedback from several media people that I'm friends with down in that area that have said, you were right. Because when I told him he was hired, it's like, you're going to love this guy. He is salt of the earth. He is exactly who he is. You know, he's from Milbank, South Dakota, and he coached at USF, and you know, he's never changed. And that's rare. You don't often see that anymore, whether it be in college football coaching or, in particular, politics.
3: Yeah.
2: We're not talking politics on this show.
3: Not today, no.
2: But you do see that all the time, where people go to D.C. and they become a different person.
3: Kaylin and Nicole are the same people that I experienced when I knew them in Sioux Falls. So it's fantastic.
2: Good thing. Hey, what's going on with the bank? Have you guys, how many locations do you have now?
3: I think we're in 29 communities at least across the two Dakotas and into Minnesota, and continue to grow and take care of businesses and the ag community across these three states. And it's great. It's awesome to be able to connect with people all across the state and help them with their banking needs.
2: Isn't it cool to have to work for, because you're one of the only ones I can think of. Core Trust is based out of Mitchell,
3: yep.
2: Right? You guys are based out of Aberdeen.
3: Correct.
2: There just aren't many locally based bank enterprises like you work for. That's got to make it extra special.
3: Yeah, it's fun. I mean, I grew up in a small town, and so to see us in small towns across the states, but also then in our larger communities like Rapid City and Sioux Falls, Bismarck, Fargo, and stuff, you know, and at all points in between, it's great. In my newer role as a regional president, I get to work with Rapid City, Aberdeen, Brookings, and Watertown in addition to Sioux Falls, so getting to know more people across our footprint has been a lot of fun, and learn about the different types of businesses that we have all across our great state is pretty awesome.
2: I know in my years, 35 years of doing advertising agency work, which I plan to go back to when I retire from TV, I love getting to find out about success stories in our state that I had no clue about.
3: Yeah, you find out about businesses you never knew about, and then you find out that you've got a manufacturer in Watertown, South Dakota, that's distributing stuff all over the world. You know, it's pretty cool to hear their stories. And when you get out and either go on farms or go into businesses and let them tell you about their operation, it's so fun to hear about it and learn about it. And there's so many different cool stories from family businesses all across the state.
2: And family businesses that have become not necessarily huge, but hugely successful, who do business worldwide, which it's kind of almost hard to fathom, really, for the rest of us.
3: Yeah, it's cool. There's a lot of well-kept secrets all across South Dakota, and there's things that we use throughout our lives, that there's components that are made right here in South Dakota that go into bigger products that we all buy and stuff. And so I'm always surprised every day when I find another customer that I didn't realize that did this or did that.
2: Matt Smith is our guest from Dakota Bank. He basically is our co-host today. He's just my friend. That's all it is. He's my friend. And I missed him on Monday. It was great playing golf with Nick all day. Looking forward to doing that on a yearly basis. But you and I have got a long history, and we're still going to try to play as much as we still can. It just won't be for, you know, a 15-hour day. Nick and I were the last ones to leave the course the other day, and it wasn't because we just decided to, you know, play 130 holes. We played 108, but I don't know. Just didn't feel like we were, as he said to me a couple of different times, geez, Dad, we're just playing our normal pace. We're not rushing. We're not playing polo. At times, I felt like maybe you and I would speed it up a bit. Nick and I never did. So it took a little longer for us to play than I would have thought. But there also were more people on the course. And as Nick brought up, he said, we had to wait a lot.
3: Yeah,
2: whereas you and I never had to wait much.
3: No, and that kind of would be hard for us. So.
2: Yeah, yeah. We'd just stand there with our hands on our hips. And
3: no, we like to play quickly and had a lot of fun doing it.
2: Absolutely. Hey, your alma mater, what'd you think of Shannon Pivovar getting hired, the former USF softball coach getting hired yesterday, or Tuesday, I guess it was, and she'll be on the show Monday at USD.
3: That's good to take experience that you have other places and get another chance. And, college sports is interesting.

0: And I think it'd be a great opportunity just to take another shot at it. And USD's had some success, and hopefully she can build on that.
1: Do you like where the football program is headed here under Jim Glogowski?
0: Coach Glo is a great guy, very engaging, very caring. Kids like playing for him. We're lucky to have him.
1: I would agree, 100%. I think he's been a real success.
0: We're real lucky in Sioux Falls for USF and Augustana have two fantastic guys between OJ and Glo. Just really excited about football in this city when it comes to D2 football.
1: Yeah, my kids, two of my three kids played at Augie, and the other kid played at, you know, Nate was recruited by Bob Young. And then, you know, Nick and Ryan both played at Augustana. And, of course, Jim Heinitz is one of my better friends. Just an awesome guy. Brad Salem was the coach there, too, at one point. But, yes, I would have also loved for them to play for Coach O. Jerry Olszewski is the real deal. He loves his kids beyond football players, and you don't find that much.
0: No, he's just one of the best guys. We just bought dinner on the 50-yard line at the Augie auction, so spent some of my USF dollars, and we're gonna go support it. I have a lot of fun with the
1: I'm proud of you
0: Josh and John joking around about my mixed allegiances and stuff. But I'm a USF guy, but I support Augustana too. And
1: why wouldn't you?
0: To see again. That's why I think I have a lot of admiration for both of these coaches, and we're lucky to have them because there's a lot of fine young men that get to play for two guys that I really believe in, and so that's pretty awesome.
1: Yeah, and to see them succeed not only in football but later on in life as well, that's pretty important. All right, we're going to take a break, and we'll be right back on Calling All Sports.
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1: And speaking of Arby's, now through next Friday, you can get one of these incredible promotional items that I hope stays on the menu, because that's what we strive for, like the steak nuggets. Those things are just incredible, and they've come back since last summer when they were on the menu then. But anyway, you've got the quarter pound pulled pork sandwich. Matt, I'm going to make you hungry here.
0: Yeah, I know.
1: You've also got the pulled pork mac bowl. You've got the quarter pound chopped brisket sandwich, or the quarter pound chopped brisket mac bowl. Do you like meat in your mac and cheese?
0: Yeah, that's fine.
1: I love it. I was talking about yesterday. I grew up with mac and cheese. Nana made the best mac and cheese. I will say this. Her mac and cheese was better than Arby's. But that's my mom. And it was just, it was the best. And she would cut up hot dogs and put hot dogs in there. And I had ketchup. And that was it. That's all I needed. I could, like, if there was any left in the bowl from the family eating, Mark was there. There was never leftovers when we had that.
0: I love mac and cheese. I should probably go try it, because generally just have a regular barbecue sandwich. So
1: I think we should both go try these. Yeah, it sounds really good. So there you go. Yeah, through June 15th, those are all on the menu. And then, if they get enough exposure and people ask about it enough, they'll probably stay on the menu on a permanent basis. We're talking Stampede Hockey next.
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1: And welcome back to the show. This is Calling All Sports. I'm Mark Ovenden. He is Matt Smith, joining me here in the studio. And Tony Gasparini joins us. Tony, I'm guessing I don't even need to ask how you're doing. That'd be a dumb question after winning the Clark Cup. But I'm also guessing that you can't rest on your laurels. I've been seeing on social media the last several days all these guys that are re-upping for next year, and it's just a constant you don't have a day off, do you?
14: No, thank you for noting that as well. There hasn't been much time off. As soon as we got the ending that we wanted as a group, we celebrated for a little bit, and then the work starts for next year. And, things have been going very well, not only in preparation for our upcoming camp that's coming up in Sioux Falls next week, 11 to 14 at the Iceplex. But also signing our returning players as we prepare for next year and the years beyond.
1: Well, and you got a lot of guys that are coming back, which is, that's good for the fans to know, like Joey, who had that incredible run during the playoffs I just noticed today, Heat Macrina, he's back, and there are several others. That's important for the your loyal fans to know those names, because the new guys, we don't know who they are.
14: Yep. Yeah, no question. It's important. We were fortunate enough that a lot of our key players are returning, and excuse me. And what that does, not only is it great for the fans to see a familiar face and name out on the ice, but more importantly, Mark, what it does do is it helps maintain and that culture that we created over the previous two seasons of winning and togetherness and a team first type attitude that goes along with playing for the Stampede and the understanding that we are pushing for championships each and every year.
1: Tony Gasparini is our guest. I was talking to Matt about, you know, your family tree before the show started, and when I first moved here, the name Gino Gasparini was synonymous with, I would almost say, the godfather of hockey. Have you heard that term before?
14: I have. You know, I grew up with this game, and as many times as I thought about leaving it, it's like the godfather just pulled you back in. So, yeah, he was a very successful hockey coach at the University of North Dakota and won, you know, numerous national titles. And after his tenure there, he took over the USHL and helped mold it into the Tier 1 league that it is now, and helped put the league on a map globally in terms of the prominence that it's risen to. You know, it's a fact that, you know, out of any junior hockey league in the world, the USHL had more players that played in the National Hockey League last year than any other league. So he's, you know, he laid the foundation to the success we're seeing right now.
0: Tony, Matt Smith with Dakota Bank, good to talk with you. Congratulations. I started at Dakota Bank in 1998, and I remember the inaugural season in 1999 and how much fun it was when hockey came to Sioux Falls and learning about the sport. But one thing I wanted to ask you about, you talk about the culture and what you guys are building, which is so key to the success, I think. I did hear a story that when it was time to send the team out to Muskegon, there was an option to maybe see if we could fly the team out, but they denied that and wanted to ride the bus. So is that a culture thing?
14: That's a culture thing, and thank goodness, because it's a lot cheaper too. They wanted the time together. This group, and I can include the year before as well, but in particular this group, it was very, very close. They cared about each other as individuals. They cared about each other as players. They had each other's back in a lot of different situations, and it was actually something that organically grew as the year went on, and that's a byproduct of the job the coaching staff did this past year.
1: What was it about Ryan Crothers that made you think he was your guy? Because I look back on it, Tony, and he's even talked about this. There's guys on his team this year that have been cut several times or doubted. And he said it carried over. The entire team, including the coaching staff, all felt like they were the underdogs this year. Even though they had such a great record, they still carried that chip on their shoulder.
14: They did, and we were fortunate enough. Mark, I remember speaking to you from Buffalo, New York, 4 years ago when I took the job after leaving scouting for many, many years and kind of inherited a roster and had to quick find a coaching staff. And very fortunate at that point in time, 4 years ago, to have Ryan as an assistant coach. And, I think at that point in time, we got to know each other real well during that first year when he was an assistant. And I think there's a synergy between he and I in terms of not only what we are looking for in players, but the type of young men that we need to have here to succeed. And, you know, despite the, you know, we're very similar in a lot of ways we look at the game, but we're different enough and respect each other enough that, you know, we're very open to each other and open to new ideas. And he's a heck of a hockey coach, and one of his greatest talents, in addition to just communication, is is creating that culture and creating the team bond between the players.
1: Yeah, I agree with you. I just don't know how you do that.
14: Yeah, it is, and you know, speaking from experience, it's quite hard in junior hockey. You're grabbing, when players are coming into high-level junior hockey like the USHL, you know, they're in the top 5% of the group below them, whether that be high school or midget or other junior leagues. And their stay with us is predicated on their individual success. And what Ryan has created and what Ryan and the coaching staff have created is to get them to buy into the understanding that team success also equals individual success. And that is a talent in itself. And like I said, Ryan's greatest strength is his ability to communicate and get young players and young men to believe not only in themselves as players, but understanding that the team success is going to help the individual. And that's hard in junior hockey because sometimes they're only here with us for a year, sometimes they're here for us for 3 years. So it's a stepping stone to the next level, whether that be, you know, Division I, top-end Division I hockey or professional hockey.
1: Now, this was the fourth Clark Cup for the Stampede, but I honestly do not remember a group, a team that was this tightly knit, that this mattered this much to. And this, a team that would make the decision to ride a bus to Muskegon when I would have thought they would have thought it was cool to fly. You know, that can be a fun deal. But to ride a bus? You guys are nuts. But they did it on purpose. And clearly, I mean, it was just different this year. And I don't mean to sound all gushy, but I guess I'm sounding all gushy.
14: Yeah, it really was. You know, I talked to Ryan early on in the series, knowing before the series started, and I said, "Well, we can look into this, Ryan. It is the Clark Cup Championship. What do you think about this option?" And he said, "You know, they flew here for games 1 and 2, and it didn't help them." I go. And he said, "Let me talk to our leadership group within that locker room." And he came back, and a little bit to my surprise as well, "Hey, we can bus it. Let's bus it. They want to bus it. They enjoy hanging out together and going across the country." And I said, "Well, that's just music to my ears too." So I was proud of him. You know, it's very easy to say you're proud of the group, but it's an understatement in this respect.
1: Well, and they had to come from behind. It did not come easy. It's not like they wiped out everybody all season long and you know, went undefeated in the playoffs. You guys were down 2-1 in each of the first two series, one game away from being eliminated, and here you are, Clark Cup champions. That just says a lot about their resolve.
14: It really does, and they were hard fought. We had three very hard fought series, and the margin of error and the differences between the teams is minimal at that point in time, and it comes down to the intangibles that happen and the plays, the small little area plays all over the ice that go unnoticed to the regular fan, but the devil's in the details, and I think. When you're playing in those tight games and going through that, when the margin of error is so slim, that is all the little details that get taught to the group by our coaching staff. That's when you see the end result. That's when you see the end result of those details about not turning the puck over here or blocking a shot here or getting the zone exit here when everyone is tired. And I think, you know, I think the staff, with Ryan leading that staff, preaching those things from day one, I think that's the end, you know, this was the end result.
1: Tony Gasparini, the general manager of the Stampede, is our guest. So how many years have you been in the game of hockey on a professional level?
14: Well, it started in 1999, I believe. That was my first job. I've come full circle in Sioux Falls. My first job after playing college hockey at Minnesota Duluth was with the then expansion Sioux Falls Stampede. So I've been very fortunate to to be involved in this game at a high level for, 27 years now. So, knock on wood, I got a few more left in me.
1: With Bob Motzko in the very beginning.
14: Yes, it was. Yes. Yeah, with Bob in the, I was a

0: Stampede have since the inception of the Stampede. You know, at that point in time, we couldn't practice in Sioux Falls at the beginning of the year because the ice, we didn't have a year-round facility, and we had to go to Brookings and have a training camp there in the fall. And you know, you look where it is today, and it's turning into, if not it is, a hockey city. You know, we've got a Division I team in town, we've got the Stampede in town, and you know, ice at the Iceplex where we do practice sometimes, it's full all the time. So I think since the inception of the Stampede in 99, like, the city's turned into a hockey city, and it's just great to see and very rewarding since I was here not long ago.
1: Yeah, Tony, this is Matt again. I was going to ask you how you've seen the culture of hockey change in the city, and you answered before I could even ask it, so that's true. So what's on the calendar for the summer? What are the next steps as you build towards next season throughout the summer months here?
0: Well, it first starts with our June camp, and that's our returning players are not going to be there this year due to the extended season we had, which is great to hear. But we do have a lot of our draft picks in town and free agent hopefuls that are going to be challenging for roster spots next year. And as I mentioned, that's at the Iceplex from June 11th to 14th. Admission is free. Come on down and see some games. From there, I kind of take my Stampede hat is always on during the summer months because I'm out recruiting and watching national camps, but I'm also the, I don't even know my title. I think this will be my fourth year as Director of Player Personnel and General Manager for the United States entry into the Ivan Hlinka Tournament, which is the one of the premier events in the world for 17-year-old players. Last year, we were fortunate enough to win a gold medal for the first time in, you know, 30 years in that event. So it's a huge event. You will find 300 and some NHL scouts there. It happens in the first week of August. It rotates from the Czech Republic and Slovakia to this year it's in Edmonton, Alberta in the fall. So we should have some nice representation of Stampede players that are going to play for us this upcoming season on that group, on that team as well. So that means some time in Buffalo and some time in Minnesota at a 30-man camp and going from there. So lots of hockey.
2: Tony, I want to go back to what you and Matt were talking about. I felt like the fan support for you guys in the playoffs this year was just better than it's ever been, too. And I even said to Kim when we were at one of your games, I said, Augustana having a hockey team here now, I just think you're seeing way more interest in the sport with all of these different options for hockey fans. You're right. I think it's become a hockey city, and I didn't think coming from Boston where I grew up that I would ever see this. You know, we had the Merck. The Merck wasn't even here yet when I moved here. It was built by, I think the land and the building was built. Was it Giebink? Is that who did it?
0: I think so, yeah. Like, I haven't heard that in a while. It's not even there anymore.
2: No, it's not. But yeah, Minnehaha Ice and Rec Center. But to have, like you said, the facilities, but regardless of facilities, what I felt the best about was going to your games in the playoffs when I had off days just to be a fan. And having the crowd support that was there, I just thought it was fabulous.
0: It was unbelievable, and the work that our team and organization does within the city, whether that be volunteering at the food banks, volunteering at different events, going to schools, getting out into the community, they just welcomed us with open arms in each and every year, and that takes a lot of work, and that's our front office and business staff that set that up. But also, like you alluded to the playoffs this year, you know, Jim Olander and his crew on the business side did a phenomenal job. You know, we don't get a lot of prep time ahead to get the information out, to let the people of Sioux Falls know, hey, there's a Stampede game coming up this upcoming weekend. And especially in Game 5 versus Fargo, that's a Tuesday night game in which we won in overtime on a Saturday night. So we have a Tuesday night game in Sioux Falls. Weather's gorgeous, and sure enough, we get 7,000 plus fans there. And I can say, I asked Jim

0: louder at the end. I go, Jim, I don't know if I've heard this building this loud. And he goes, wow, the atmosphere was unbelievable. And it was intoxicating, Mark. It really was. And it was a fun atmosphere to be around.
1: So as general manager, I made this comment at the beginning of the show. I should have had you on sooner, but, you know, I've had the players on and I have Ryan on a lot. Does it bother you that you kind of get unnoticed to some degree by the rest of us?
0: Not at all. My job is to facilitate and supply our coaching staff with the right players and surround them with the right people in order for them to do their jobs in order to have success. Not at all. That's, you know, I actually like being up in the suite area of the Denny watching the group, and my interactions with that staff are daily, and I try to stay out of their way to allow them to do their jobs, and vice versa too. You know, if they say, Tony, we need this, Tony, we need this type of player, or how's it looking for this next year, I'm on it, and my staff on the scouting side get to work and find the players that they need in order to have success. So that's my job, and I've really, really enjoyed that aspect of the job.
1: And then how cool was it to see that Ethan Wittenbach, when he was here with Quinnipiac and he led the country in scoring as a freshman, which is nuts, skated with your guys?
0: Yeah. I mean, Mark, that means we're doing something right here in Sioux Falls when players and people want to come back and want to spend more time with us in Sioux Falls and want to get on the ice and want to be with the players. And it was as rewarding as winning to receive the texts and notes from the amount of foreigner players that have been here in my 4 years' time. It leaves you speechless. I can't tell you how many times one of the former players, or how many former players reached out and were generally just happy, not just, you know, for the organization. And that means we're doing things right. And that means we've put this organization to the point in which we're a destination now, where players want to play because of that culture that's been created.
1: Yeah. Well, you guys have done a remarkable job here in the last couple of years in particular of creating that. And once you've created it, it's a little easier to sustain it because you get guys that want to be part of that.
0: That's true. But there's an old adage. It's always easier climbing the mountain than staying on top. So that'll be the next challenge.
1: you can do it. I have all the confidence in the world.
0: Well, thank you
1: much. You're a Gasparini.
0: Yeah, well, hey, there's positives and negatives to that, too. I'm Tony, also Italian. I got temper.
1: Thanks a bunch. Enjoy your summer. We'll talk soon.
0: Hey, great. Thanks for having me, guys. Take care.
1: See ya.
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1: And welcome back. Matt Smith from Dakota Bank, my good friend, is the co-host today. I'm not going to spoil the show by talking about the Red Sox. I know I've partially been responsible for encouraging you to become a Sox fan, and you ran the marathon, and yeah. You've been to Boston several times, and you're hooked, and I'm sorry for that. Actually, I'm not, because it's nice to have somebody to be able to text and go, what is going on?
10: The text messages that we send back and forth, sometimes they're just two guys that are just insufferably in love with a baseball team.
1: Absolutely, yeah, yeah. Mine just goes back a little longer than yours, but it's fun for me to see how much you've grasped being a part of Red Sox Nation.
10: Yeah, five or six times out there for the marathon, running it three times myself, I fall in love with that city and fall in love with everything about Fenway and the Red Sox.
1: All right. Thanks for being on the show today. Have a great weekend, everybody. We're back on Monday.
6: 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Today's show was brought to you by Arby's, Overhead Door, Great Life Health and Fitness, Showplace Cabinetry, Lewis Drug, Fireplace Pros, Frisbee's Plumbing and Heating, Dakota Bank, Papik Motors, McGuire, Vance Thompson Vision, Cordy Insurance, Furniture Mart USA, Billion Chrysler Jeep Dodge Ram, Dakota Beverage, the South Dakota Golf Association, Comfort King, and Cordy and the Fireflies. Yes.

0: time for prayer. The Catholic, Immaculate Conception, and Holy Name churches of Watertown have been offering this time of praying the rosary for the conversion of all nations and world peace. It has brought peace at other times and in other places, and it will do so now if we pray it together. The rosary consists of the Apostles' Creed, the Lord's Prayer from the lips of Christ himself, and the Hail Mary, the salutation to the Mother of Christ. It is prayed while meditating on the special life of Christ and Mary his mother. We ask you to join us now in time for prayer.
1: In the name of the Father, and of the Son, and of the Holy Spirit, amen. I believe in God, the Father Almighty, creator of heaven and earth, and in Jesus Christ, his only Son, our Lord, who was conceived by the Holy Spirit, born of the Virgin Mary, suffered under Pontius Pilate, was crucified, died, and was buried. He descended into hell. The third day he rose again from the dead. He ascended into heaven and sitteth at the right hand of God, the Father Almighty. From thence he shall come to judge the living and the dead.
2: I believe in the Holy Spirit, the Holy Catholic Church, the communion of saints, the forgiveness of sins, the resurrection of the body, and life everlasting. Amen.
1: Our Father who art in heaven, hallowed be thy name. Thy kingdom come, thy will be done on earth as it is in heaven.
2: Give us this day our daily bread, and forgive us our trespasses, and as we forgive those who trespass against us. And lead us not into temptation, but deliver us from evil. Amen.
1: Hail Mary, full of grace, the Lord is with thee. Blessed art thou among women, and blessed is the fruit of thy womb, Jesus.
2: Holy Mary, Mother of God, pray for us sinners, now and at the hour of our death. Amen.
1: Hail Mary, full of grace, the Lord is with thee. Blessed art thou among women, and blessed is the fruit of thy womb, Jesus.
2: Holy Mary, Mother of God, pray for us sinners, now and at the hour of our death. Amen.
1: Hail Mary, full of grace, the Lord is with thee. Blessed art thou among women, and blessed is the fruit of thy womb, Jesus.
2: Holy Mary, Mother of God, pray for us sinners, now and at the hour of our death. Amen.
1: Glory be to the Father, and to the Son, and to the Holy Spirit.
2: As it was in the beginning, is now, and ever shall be, world without end. Amen.
1: O my Jesus, forgive us our sins, save us from the fires of hell, lead all souls to heaven, especially those who have most need of thy mercy.
3: Let us meditate tonight on the five sorrowful mysteries of the Rosary. The first sorrowful mystery, the agony in the garden.
1: Our Father who art in heaven, hallowed be thy name. Thy kingdom come, thy will be done on earth as it is in heaven.
2: Give us this day our daily bread, and forgive us our trespasses, as we forgive those who trespass against us. And lead us not into temptation, but deliver us from evil. Amen.
1: Hail Mary, full of grace, the Lord is with thee. Blessed art thou among women, and blessed is the fruit of thy womb, Jesus.
2: Holy Mary, Mother of God, pray for us sinners, now and at the hour of our death. Amen.
1: Hail Mary, full of grace, the Lord is with thee. Blessed art thou among women, and blessed is the fruit of thy womb, Jesus.
2: Holy Mary, Mother of God, pray for us sinners, now and at the hour of our death. Amen.
1: Hail Mary, full of grace, the Lord is with thee. Blessed art thou among women, and blessed is the fruit of thy womb, Jesus.
2: Holy Mary, Mother of God, pray for us sinners, now and at the hour of our death. Amen.
1: Hail Mary, full of grace, the Lord is with thee. Blessed art thou among women, and blessed is the fruit of thy womb, Jesus.
2: Holy Mary, Mother of God, pray for us sinners, now and at the hour of our death. Amen.
1: Hail Mary, full of grace, the Lord is with thee. Blessed art thou among women, and blessed is the fruit of thy womb, Jesus.
2: Holy Mary, Mother of God, pray for us sinners, now and at the hour of our death. Amen.
1: Hail Mary, full of grace, the Lord is with thee. Blessed art thou among women, and blessed is the fruit of thy womb, Jesus.
2: Holy Mary, Mother of God, pray for us sinners, now and at the hour of our death. Amen.
1: Hail Mary, full of grace, the Lord is with thee. Blessed art thou among women, and blessed is the fruit of thy womb, Jesus.
2: Holy Mary, Mother of God, pray for us sinners, now and at the hour of our death. Amen.
1: Hail Mary, full of grace, the Lord is with thee. Blessed art thou among women, and blessed is the fruit of thy womb, Jesus.
2: Holy Mary, Mother of God, pray for us sinners, now and at the hour of our death. Amen.
1: Hail Mary, full of grace, the Lord is with thee. Blessed art thou among women, and blessed is the fruit of thy womb, Jesus.
2: Holy Mary, Mother of God, pray for us sinners, now and at the hour of our death. Amen.
1: Hail Mary, full of grace, the Lord is with thee. Blessed art thou among women, and blessed is the fruit of thy womb, Jesus.
2: Holy Mary, Mother of God, pray for us sinners, now and at the hour of our death. Amen.
1: Glory be to the Father, and to the Son, and to the Holy Spirit.
2: As it was in the beginning, is now, and ever shall be, world without end. Amen.
1: O my Jesus, forgive us our sins, save us from the fires of hell, lead all souls to heaven, especially those that have most need of thy mercy.
3: The second sorrowful mystery, the scourging at the pillar.
1: Our Father, who art in heaven, hallowed be thy name. Thy kingdom come, thy will be done on earth as it is in heaven.
2: Give us this day our daily bread, and forgive us our trespasses, as we forgive those who trespass against us. And lead us not into temptation, but deliver us from evil. Amen.
1: Hail Mary, full of grace, the Lord is with thee. Blessed art thou among women, and blessed is the fruit of thy womb, Jesus.
2: Holy Mary, Mother of God, pray for us sinners, now and at the hour of our death. Amen.
1: Hail Mary, full of grace, the Lord is with thee. Blessed art thou among women, and blessed is the fruit of thy womb, Jesus.
2: Holy Mary, Mother of God, pray for us sinners, now and at the hour of our death. Amen.
1: Hail Mary, full of grace, the Lord is with thee. Blessed art thou among women, and blessed is the fruit of thy womb, Jesus.
2: Holy Mary, Mother of God, pray for us sinners, now and at the hour of our death. Amen.
1: Hail Mary, full of grace, the Lord is with thee. Blessed art thou among women, and blessed is the fruit of thy womb, Jesus.
2: Holy Mary, Mother of God, pray for us sinners, now and at the hour of our death. Amen.
1: Hail Mary, full of grace, the Lord is with thee. Blessed art thou among women, and blessed is the fruit of thy womb, Jesus.
2: Holy Mary, Mother of God, pray for us sinners, now and at the hour of our death. Amen.
1: Hail Mary, full of grace, the Lord is with thee. Blessed art thou among women, and blessed is the fruit of thy womb, Jesus.
2: Holy Mary, Mother of God, pray for us sinners, now and at the hour of our death. Amen.
1: Hail Mary, full of grace, the Lord is with thee. Blessed art thou among women, and blessed is the fruit of thy womb, Jesus.
2: Holy Mary, Mother of God, pray for us sinners, now and at the hour of our death. Amen.
1: Hail Mary, full of grace, the Lord is with thee. Blessed art thou among women, and blessed is the fruit of thy womb, Jesus.
2: Holy Mary, Mother of God, pray for us sinners, now and at the hour of our death. Amen.
1: Hail Mary, full of grace, the Lord is with thee. Blessed art thou among women, and blessed is the fruit of thy womb, Jesus.
2: Holy Mary, Mother of God, pray for us sinners, now and at the hour of our death. Amen.
1: Hail Mary, full of grace, the Lord is with thee. Blessed art thou among women, and blessed is the fruit of thy womb, Jesus.
2: Holy Mary, Mother of God, pray for us sinners, now and at the hour of our death. Amen.
1: Glory be to the Father, and to the Son, and to the Holy Spirit.
2: As it was in the beginning, is now, and ever shall be, world without end. Amen.
1: O my Jesus, forgive us our sins, save us from the fires of hell. Lead all souls to heaven, especially those who have most need of thy mercy.
3: Third sorrowful mystery, the crowning with thorns.
1: Our Father who art in heaven, hallowed be thy name. Thy kingdom come, thy will be done on earth as it is in heaven.
2: Give us this day our daily bread, forgive us our trespasses, as we forgive those who trespass against us. And lead us not into temptation, but deliver us from evil. Amen.
1: Hail Mary, full of grace, the Lord is with thee. Blessed art thou among women, and blessed is the fruit of thy womb, Jesus.
2: Holy Mary, Mother of God, pray for us sinners, now and at the hour of our death. Amen.
1: Hail Mary, full of grace, the Lord is with thee. Blessed art thou among women, and blessed is the fruit of thy womb, Jesus.
2: Holy Mary, Mother of God, pray for us sinners, now and at the hour of our death. Amen.
1: Hail Mary, full of grace, the Lord is with thee. Blessed art thou among women, and blessed is the fruit of thy womb, Jesus.
2: Holy Mary, Mother of God, pray for us sinners, now and at the hour of our death. Amen.
1: Hail Mary, full of grace, the Lord is with thee. Blessed art thou among women, and blessed is the fruit of thy womb, Jesus.
2: Holy Mary, Mother of God, pray for us sinners, now and at the hour of our death. Amen.
1: Hail Mary, full of grace, the Lord is with thee. Blessed art thou among women, and blessed is the fruit of thy womb, Jesus.
2: Holy Mary, Mother of God, pray for us sinners, now and at the hour of our death. Amen.
1: Hail Mary, full of grace, the Lord is with thee. Blessed art thou among women, and blessed is the fruit of thy womb, Jesus.
2: Holy Mary,
4: Mary, Mother of God, pray for us sinners, now and at the hour of our death. Amen.
5: Hail Mary, full of grace, the Lord is with thee. Blessed art thou among women, and blessed is the fruit of thy womb, Jesus.
4: Holy Mary, Mother of God, pray for us sinners, now and at the hour of our death. Amen.
5: Hail Mary, full of grace, the Lord is with thee. Blessed art thou among women, and blessed is the fruit of thy womb, Jesus.
4: Holy Mary, Mother of God, pray for us sinners, now and at the hour of our death. Amen.
5: Hail Mary, full of grace, the Lord is with thee. Blessed art thou among women, and blessed is the fruit of thy womb, Jesus.
4: Holy Mary, Mother of God, pray for us sinners, now and at the hour of our death. Amen.
5: Hail Mary, full of grace, the Lord is with thee. Blessed art thou among women, and blessed is the fruit of thy womb, Jesus.
4: Holy Mary, Mother of God, pray for us sinners, now and at the hour of our death. Amen.
5: Glory be to the Father, and to the Son, and to the Holy Spirit.
4: As it was in the beginning, is now, and ever shall be, a world without end. Amen.
5: O my Jesus, forgive us our sins, save us from the fires of hell. Lead all souls to heaven, especially those who have most need of thy mercy.
3: Fourth sorrowful mystery, the carrying of the cross.
5: Our Father who art in heaven, hallowed be thy name. Thy kingdom come, thy will be done on earth as it is in heaven.
2: Give us this day our daily bread, and forgive us our trespasses, as we forgive those who trespass against us. And lead us not into temptation, but deliver us from evil. Amen.
5: Hail Mary, full of grace, the Lord is with thee. Blessed art thou among women, and blessed is the fruit of thy womb, Jesus.
4: Holy Mary, Mother of God, pray for us sinners, now and at the hour of our death. Amen.
5: Hail Mary, full of grace, the Lord is with thee. Blessed art thou among women, and blessed is the fruit of thy womb, Jesus.
4: Holy Mary, Mother of God, pray for us sinners, now and at the hour of our death. Amen.
5: Hail Mary, full of grace, the Lord is with thee. Blessed art thou among women, and blessed is the fruit of thy womb, Jesus.
4: Holy Mary, Mother of God, pray for us sinners, now and at the hour of our death. Amen.
5: Hail Mary, full of grace, the Lord is with thee. Blessed art thou among women, and blessed is the fruit of thy womb, Jesus.
4: Holy Mary, Mother of God, pray for us sinners, now and at the hour of our death. Amen.
5: Hail Mary, full of grace, the Lord is with thee. Blessed art thou among women, and blessed is the fruit of thy womb, Jesus.
4: Holy Mary, Mother of God, pray for us sinners, now and at the hour of our death. Amen.
5: Hail Mary, full of grace, the Lord is with thee. Blessed art thou among women, and blessed is the fruit of thy womb, Jesus.
4: Holy Mary, Mother of God, pray for us sinners, now and at the hour of our death. Amen.
5: Hail Mary, full of grace, the Lord is with thee. Blessed art thou among women, and blessed is the fruit of thy womb, Jesus.
4: Holy Mary, Mother of God, pray for us sinners, now and at the hour of our death. Amen.
5: Hail Mary, full of grace, the Lord is with thee. Blessed art thou among women, and blessed is the fruit of thy womb, Jesus.
4: Holy Mary, Mother of God, pray for us sinners, now and at the hour of our death. Amen.
5: Hail Mary, full of grace, the Lord is with thee. Blessed art thou among women, and blessed is the fruit of thy womb, Jesus.
4: Holy Mary, Mother of God, pray for us sinners, now and at the hour of our death. Amen.
5: Hail Mary, full of grace, the Lord is with thee. Blessed art thou among women, and blessed is the fruit of thy womb, Jesus.
4: Holy Mary, Mother of God, pray for us sinners, now and at the hour of our death. Amen.
5: Glory be to the Father, and to the Son, and to the Holy Spirit.
4: As it was in the beginning, is now, and ever shall be, world without end. Amen.
5: O my Jesus, forgive us our sins, save us from the fires of hell. Lead all souls to heaven, especially those who have most need of thy mercy.
3: The fifth sorrowful mystery, the crucifixion.
5: Our Father who art in heaven, hallowed be thy name. Thy kingdom come, thy will be done on earth as it is in heaven.
2: Give us this day our daily bread, and forgive us our trespasses, as we forgive those who trespass against us. And lead us not into temptation, but deliver us from evil. Amen.
5: Hail Mary, full of grace, the Lord is with thee. Blessed art thou among women, and blessed is the fruit of thy womb, Jesus.
4: Holy Mary, Mother of God, pray for us sinners, now and at the hour of our death. Amen.
5: Hail Mary, full of grace, the Lord is with thee. Blessed art thou among women, and blessed is the fruit of thy womb, Jesus.
4: Holy Mary, Mother of God, pray for us sinners, now and at the hour of our death. Amen.
5: Hail Mary, full of grace, the Lord is with thee. Blessed art thou among women, and blessed is the fruit of thy womb, Jesus.
4: Holy Mary,
6: Mother of God, pray for us sinners, now and at the hour of our death. Amen.
7: Hail Mary, full of grace, the Lord is with thee. Blessed art thou among women, and blessed is the fruit of thy womb, Jesus.
6: Holy Mary, Mother of God, pray for us sinners, now and at the hour of our death. Amen.
7: Hail Mary, full of grace, the Lord is with thee. Blessed art thou among women, and blessed is the fruit of thy womb, Jesus.
6: Holy Mary, Mother of God, pray for us sinners, now and at the hour of our death. Amen.
7: Hail Mary, full of grace, the Lord is with thee. Blessed art thou among women, and blessed is the fruit of thy womb, Jesus.
6: Holy Mary, Mother of God, pray for us sinners, now and at the hour of our death. Amen.
7: Hail Mary, full of grace, the Lord is with thee. Blessed art thou among women, and blessed is the fruit of thy womb, Jesus.
6: Holy Mary, Mother of God, pray for us sinners, now and at the hour of our death. Amen.
7: Hail Mary, full of grace, the Lord is with thee. Blessed art thou among women, and blessed is the fruit of thy womb, Jesus.
6: Holy Mary, Mother of God, pray for us sinners, now and at the hour of our death. Amen.
7: Hail Mary, full of grace, the Lord is with thee. Blessed art thou among women, and blessed is the fruit of thy womb, Jesus.
6: Holy Mary, Mother of God, pray for us sinners, now and at the hour of our death. Amen.
7: Hail Mary, full of grace, the Lord is with thee. Blessed art thou among women, and blessed is the fruit of thy womb, Jesus.
6: Holy Mary, Mother of God, pray for us sinners, now and at the hour of our death. Amen.
7: Glory be to the Father, and to the Son, and to the Holy Spirit.
6: As it was in the beginning, is now, and ever shall be, world without end. Amen.
7: O my Jesus, forgive us our sins. Save us from the fires of hell. Lead all souls to heaven, especially those who have most need of thy mercy.
3: Let us pray. O God, whose only begotten Son, by his life, death, and resurrection, has purchased for us the rewards of eternal life, grant, we beseech thee, that meditating upon these mysteries of the most holy rosary of the Blessed Virgin Mary, we may imitate what they contain and obtain what they promise, through the same Christ our Lord. Amen. Prayer for peace.
8: O God, grant to us, thy servants, the peace which the world cannot give, so our hearts will be disposed to obey thy commandments, and the fear of our enemies be removed. By thy protection, our times may be peaceful, through Christ our Lord. Amen.
9: In the name of the Father, and the Son, and the Holy Spirit. Amen.
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